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3: The rumors are rampant. Travis Kelce and Taylor Swift getting married in New York over the 4th of July weekend. I cannot confirm nor deny if I'm going, but I am taking the week off. I'll let you come to your own conclusion. But in my absence, Josh Gilbert and Dan Mandis are going to be taking over the reins of America at Night. Same great guests, same great conversation, and same great phone calls. That's the plan. America at Night on July 4th week on the new 1420, Hawaii's News and Sports.
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5: 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It appears by its own numbers, the U.S. government seems insolvent. It's reported that the Treasury shows about $6 trillion in assets and over $47 trillion in liabilities. Add it all up, and it looks like the U.S. owes more than $130 trillion it doesn't have. 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

0: ABC News, I'm Dave Packer. 11 people said to be injured after a massive overnight Russian strike on Ukraine's capital, Kyiv. A 9-story building collapsed, people trapped inside. The daredevil couple who climbed to the top of the Empire State Building and unfurled a banner on top of its spire this afternoon and proposed found love in the air. They found handcuffs on the ground.
1: The two climbers from the Empire State Building are facing multiple charges. They broke into a secure area, squirreled up that spire, endangered themselves and others, and raised alarms in a city already on high alert. It was quite the spectacle. It also broke the law.
0: ABC's Aaron Katursky. Police identified them as Russian nationals. 16 children from 8 months old to 18 years old have been rescued from a small home in Hamden, Ohio. Authorities say they were found living in deplorable conditions. Four people are facing multiple felony charges for child endangerment. National Hurricane Center says Tropical Storm Douglas has formed in the Pacific. No threat to land. This is ABC News.

0: ABC News, I'm Dave Packer. Desperate rescue efforts continue in Venezuela, where a week after back-to-back earthquakes, the death toll has reached nearly 2,300. With little government help, many families are digging with their own hands to find loved ones. 12-year-old Carlos was rescued after 5 days. His cousin, Mayra Herdina, in Miami, calling it a miracle.
1: There's all this bittersweet feeling of happiness because he's alive, but also knowing there's people still there calling out for help.
0: Authorities in Ohio say it was the worst they've ever seen. 16 children found in squalor in one home in Vinton County, east of Cincinnati. 4 people facing multiple felony charges for child endangerment. 2 people climbing to the top of the spire at the Empire State Building today, where they proposed. Now they're facing a long list of charges. The U.S. men's national team made history tonight at the World Cup, beating Bosnia and Herzegovina 2-0. It's the first time that the U.S. has moved on from the first knockout round since the beginning of 2022. This is a-

0: I'm John Batchelor. I welcome my partner and colleague and co-host, Gordon Chang, at Gordon G. Chang. Gordon's taken me into the mysteries of the People's Republic of China, and none more pressing right now than China's plans for low Earth orbit, for the Earth-Moon system, and for beyond the Earth-Moon-Mars system over these next 50 to 60 years. We welcome Rick Fisher, our guide on hardware and software in the skies of the International Assessment and Strategy Center. Rick, what can you tell us about what we've learned about the Chinese space station? When and what will it appear to be? Good evening to you.
1: Good evening, John. The Chinese Tiangong space station is now three main modules plus a cargo stage and then the manned transport spaceship. It's far smaller in area and in internal space than the International Space Station. But by 2030 or so, it will double in size. Right now, it can hold a crew of three for months at a time, up to six people for a week or two at a time. But by after its expansion, it will hold a constant crew of about six. And the Chinese plan to internationalize the space station. First, a Pakistani astronaut may be flying up toward the end of this year or early next year. And then there's a whole train of authoritarian Chinese allies that will want to put their people aboard that station. Will it also serve future purposes of, let's say, becoming a node in a kind of shuttle capability to the moon? That's possible. Does it have a military purpose? Like all of what China does in space is dual use. And I would claim that yes, given that they stole this design from the Russians, a design based on replaceable modules, they could send an armed module to the space station at any time and turn it into a space battle station.
0: Gordon, you have a question for Rick.
2: Rick, the International Space Station is eventually going to come down, and that will leave the Chinese with the only space station in orbit. Is that right?
1: Potentially, Gordon, but not for long. In 2028, both the Indians and the Russians say they are planning to launch the first modules to their respective space stations. The Indian space station, Bharatiya, Antarkish station BAS, is based on Russian technology. The Russian orbital station, of course, you know, something that they are capable of doing, but are they capable of affording it is the bigger question. But at around the same time, you'll begin to see two American companies begin to deploy pieces of what will become individual commercial space stations. And that's exciting. NASA is trying to help move it along. Whether it will have the money to do so is a big question. But the desire to migrate the functions of the International Space Station to the private sector is very real and off-stated by NASA.
0: Rick, how does the space station that they have right now in low Earth orbit and they're enhancing with these additional modules, how does that integrate into their ambitions for the Earth-Moon system and beyond? Is it part of the step ladder to the moon, or is it a one-off?
1: John, I've been told by Chinese over a decade ago, the International Astronautical Congress, that they planned a successor to this space station. What that will be, what it will look like, they really haven't revealed a great deal about it. But of course, the Chinese will build a bigger space station. It will have these functions that you mentioned, and it will be dual use. It will contribute to their ambition to control the Earth-Moon system.
0: Is there any talk of parking as a similar construction in a Lagrange point like L5, halfway, dominating the Earth-Moon route?
1: Oh, yes. There are Chinese academic engineering journal articles that suggest just that, John. About in 2023, I believe, one article appeared calling for and describing how China could put a small space station at the, I believe it's the L2 Lagrange point in between the Earth and the Moon. And yes, it would basically become a toll booth. It would see everything coming toward the Moon. It would see everything in cislunar space. It could target anything in cislunar space, including our spaceships supporting our moon bases. It would be, any way you look at it, it would be a hostile gesture on the part of China, a gesture that would position them to control access to the moon.
0: Gordon, we have about a minute. Go ahead.
2: So, Rick, when can we expect to see the first American private space station starting to function?
1: Well, in 2027, I believe, Gordon, the VAST Corporation will launch a preliminary module of a future 8 or 9 module space station that it hopes to loft by the early 2030s. The VAST space station looks like a doable proposition. It looks realistic, in as much as it has a wheel and spoke architecture, it's possible to envision that multiple layers of the wheel and spoke could be assembled for quite a substantial piece of real estate in low Earth orbit for manufacturing and many other things.
0: Final, Rick, the boosters, are they all in train, Long March 9, Long March 10, no disruptions in their development?
1: So far, none is apparent, John.
0: The reason we're watching, of course, is the question of reusability. Have they indicated that they're having success or are behind in their reusability plan?
1: Well, two, possibly three separate reusable space launch vehicles could be demonstrated this year. At least two are due to be launched probably within the next 3 to 5 months, and others may come. I mean, they have 23 companies working on reusable space launch vehicles. 41 designs have been identified. It's you know, they're doing to reusable space launch what they've done to electric cars, UAVs, and many other things.
0: Rick Fisher, Senior Fellow for the International Assessment and Strategy Center, reporting on what we know right now about the PRC's plan for the Earth-Moon system. Gordon Chang at Gordon G. Chang. I'm John Batchelor.
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0: I'm John Batchelor, Gordon Chang, my colleague and co-host, and we're looking for Jim Fennell, Captain Jim Fennell, United States Navy retired, author most recently of Embracing Communist China, America's Greatest Strategic Failure. He's also a government fellow at the Geneva Center for Security Policy. He's in Europe. Jim, salami slicing, what is that, and how does it describe the way the PLA Navy is conducting its affairs in the East China Seas? Good evening to you.
1: Good evening, John and Gordon. Well, salami slicing is a term that Western analysts have applied to Chinese to characterize Chinese activities over the last 2.5 decades, especially in the maritime domain, where China continues to take small incremental expansionist activities that are of such a nature that they don't rise to where some other nation would have to jump in and take some kind of direct action to oppose the Chinese. So what we saw when China was able to take Scarborough Shoal in 2012, or building of the South China Sea Islands from 2013 to 2015, or their expansion around the Senkakus, or expansion around Taiwan, incremental steps that are taken and then reinforced by continued presence by the PRC, whether it's military, PLA Navy, PLA Air Force, or their law enforcement agencies.
0: Gordon, you have a question for the captain.
2: Jim, we know about China's activities in the East China Sea and South China Sea, but it appears that the Chinese, through various means, are laying the groundwork for a territorial claim to part of the Western Pacific, specifically east of Taiwan. They're using law enforcement boats, not warships, an indication that they believe that those are territorial seas. And their propaganda talks about near shores, quote unquote, and uses other terms that indicate that they believe that those waters are actually Chinese sovereign water. If you can just sort of talk us through about what the Chinese are doing.
1: Yes, Gordon. Around the 11th of June, China sent out 4 Maritime Safety Administration law enforcement vessels that went through the Bashi Channel, which is the water space boat south of Taiwan, north of Luzon, the Philippines, and went out into what we call the Western Pacific or the Philippine Sea in an area east of Taiwan. And it was the first time, it was noted by the Chinese as being the first time that they had sent law enforcement vessels through the Bashi Channel and to operate in the West PAC in the Philippine Sea. They've done this with their Navy going back with surface ships to 2007 when their first surface action group really went out in force. 2006, we know about the Song submarine that popped up behind the Kitty Hawk that was in this same water space. And so now the Chinese are sending out law enforcement vessels, which is to basically make a salami slice of saying this is not just a military issue, this is a legal issue, and we're basically laying jurisdictional control. And one of the Chinese media outlets that's associated with the People's Republic of China government stated, the waters east of Taiwan are our coastal waters where we are present, exercise jurisdiction, and govern. So they are plainly stating, this is an unprecedented statement. We've seen Chinese media before refer to the Taiwan Strait as kind of their territorial waters, but this is the first time that we've seen such a statement applied to the east of Taiwan, which is to essentially say, hey, we are the PRC, the Chinese Communist Party. We told you that the Taiwan is ours and the Strait is ours. And now we're telling you that east of Taiwan is ours. And the Chinese are backing that up by action. For instance, in 2025, the Chinese about on a daily basis have six to seven warships surrounding Taiwan. In 2024 or 2025, last year, these ships will be around China or around Taiwan, and then they'll kind of surge into the 24-mile limit, which is called the contiguous zone. And they will go in for some period of time and challenge Taiwan's legal claims there. They did it 40 times last year in 2025. They've already done it 15 times this year. And now you add in this law enforcement vessels. It is just another slice of the salami to solidify China's control over what they consider to be their waters. And it's very tough for Taiwan to keep up with China's incursions, because China's got the largest navy in the world and certainly the largest navy inside the first and second island chain.
0: Jim, this sounds like an interpretation that could be applied to Ryukyu Islands or the Okinawa chain, which is Japanese territory. It seems illogical that you can claim the ocean on the other side of a sovereign state. Is that what they're about? Would they do this? Would they, if they get away with this, will they do it to Japan?
1: I fully expect that at some point in time they would try to do the same kind of thing. I think in the case of Japan, though, and what we're seeing from the Japanese government, it'll be a little bit tougher because the Japanese will push back much harder. Taiwan really is unable to do anything except to go out and monitor what's going on, report on it. But there's no way that they can push back without American and other allied support.
0: Gordon, the ruling against the Scarborough Shoal theft, is that body still available to interrupt the Chinese plan here? This looks like they're using lawfare at sea and seeing who shows up to say no.
2: China is very concerned about that 2016 Hague ruling in the arbitration Philippines versus China, because on the anniversary of this a couple of days ago, they put out a lot of propaganda. And that is an indication that they're still worried about how countries are going to use that against China.
0: You have a question for Jim.
2: Jim, so what should the United States do?
1: Well, Gordon, I have written about this in this week, and my recommendation is that we need to push back hard on this in a way that challenges the perception that China's created over these many years, which is to send not just our routine freedom of navigation operations where we send a destroyer through the Taiwan Strait. We need to show that it's not just a single destroyer every 90 days, once a quarter. We need to send an aircraft carrier strike group through the Taiwan Strait to make it empirically clear legally that this is an international waterway. We have not done that as a nation since 2007 when the USS Kitty Hawk was departing Hong Kong because a typhoon was coming in from the south and they emergency sortied and went through the Taiwan Strait. So we have not practiced what we preach. We walk our leaders of the government, whether doesn't matter which party is, we always talk about a free and open Indo-Pacific. And we talk about we will fly, steam, and sail wherever international law allows, except we won't do it with an aircraft carrier through the Taiwan Strait. So when one of our carriers out in the Persian Gulf gets relieved, that like the USS Abraham Lincoln, and she's coming back to the West Coast, I would send her through the Taiwan Strait on a return visit to break the spell on China's perceived control of these waters. Doesn't mean that I want to put sailors at risk, but China's in no place right now to say that they're going to launch an attack on an aircraft carrier steaming through the Taiwan Strait. But the signal that it would send politically, legally, would be very, very significant. And it would be significant to Xi and the Communist Party and the PLA, because they saw what our carriers can do here during epic fury.
0: James Fennell, co-author of Embracing Communist China, America's Greatest Strategic Failure. Also, retired U.S. Navy Captain Intelligence Officer Gordon Chang at Gordon G. Chang. I'm John Batchelor.

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1: Mia, was this a waste of your time, or what did you get out of speaking with Jason today?
2: Absolutely not. This is always a great experience to be a part of, and I'm really interested in hearing the stories behind the different CEOs that come on to the show.
1: Jason, what do you think, how important are communication skills and being able to show that confidence of communicating with someone?
3: I think that's paramount, specifically in my industry. Communication is the key to getting a job done in my field. I also think that it's the key to getting things done in your personal life and personal relationships. I would beg all of you to go out into the world and be yourselves just as you are.
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7: ABC News, I'm Dave Packard. 160 million Americans in the danger zone for life-threatening heat. ABC's Rhiannon Alley with the scorching temperatures for America's 250th birthday.
8: D.C. feeling like 110, Philly 107, and Syracuse feeling like 111 degrees. New York City's heat index 102 degrees. Just north of New York City, a group of nearly 20 ROTC cadets on their way home from camp rushed to hospitals after their bus lost AC in Goshen, New York.
7: A death-defying publicity stunt. Two people in masks climbing to the very top of the Empire State Building spire today, unfurling a peace banner at 1,450 feet in the air as the world watched. Getting engaged, then getting arrested. 16 children rescued from a small Ohio home living in deplorable conditions. Held in a 12-by-12 room for the last 4 years, the youngest child 18 months old, children's parents and grandparents arrested. This is ABC News.
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0: I'm John Batchelor, Gordon Chang, at Gordon G. Chang, my colleague and co-host. And we welcome our colleague Steve Yates of the Heritage Foundation to comment on Xi Jinping's one-man campaign to make Taiwan bow down. The headline in The Diplomat: Xi Jinping just made it a crime to be Taiwanese. China's attack on Taiwan has already started with the ethnic unity law as a weapon. A very good day to you, Mr. Yates. The ethnic unity law, when I first read it, I thought, surely this is a science fiction novel and I'm about to have space aliens and land and take control of the whole planet. What is the ethnic unity law? Where did it come from? Good evening to you.
1: Well, John, this is something that has been in the works for some time. It has made its way through the decision-making process, the top of the CCP, in the latter parts of last year and earlier this year. At first glance, it looks like something that would target the Uyghurs, Tibetans, or others that need to be brought to heel within the CCP. It does, in some ways, I think, in a very ugly way, codify ethno-nationalism in a way that is rarely seen in other parts of the world. It's certainly not a sign of strength. It's a sign of systemic risk or problems for them. At its launch, it basically was put in the context of Taiwan by no less than Xi Jinping of trying to criminalize the idea of anyone not just within the PRC, but even outside PRC territory, claiming that they are not Chinese. So if you are claimed by China on Taiwan and you say you're not Chinese, that's a prosecutable crime. If you are in the United States and are part of the diaspora who has not been brought to heel, there's an extraterritorial nature of this that is quite shocking and disturbing. And so it's just like what the national security law was in Hong Kong, but extraterritorial in nature and clearly aimed at Taiwan, but not just at Taiwan. It also can be used against critics, maybe even like present company, who don't look very Chinese, who are not admitting that everyone who is supposed to be a loyal subject is Chinese.
0: Gordon, you have a question for Steve.
2: Steve, when you look at this and the effect in Taiwan, what do you think it'll be, the effect on the Taiwanese people?
1: Well, first and foremost, a lot of young people especially hear this as noise, and they definitely don't follow what the dictates are from Beijing about what their identity is. But it might send a chilling signal through private sector sources. It might send a chilling signal through the tech supply chain, which in Taiwan has diversified investment away from China and has trade primarily with the United States and other responsible stakeholders. But there's still a part of their supply chains that involve Chinese products and sources. And so there's definitely a chilling signal that goes through that system. It should, in some ways, color how people perceive the KMT's outreach to China, the chairwoman's visit with Xi Jinping, the balancing act the KMT has tried to have for a couple of decades now of appealing for supposed peace and eventual unification as a way to avoid near-term crisis. There's plenty of warning signals for independence and the green parts of Taiwan politics in this kind of ethno-nationalistic move.
0: I need to understand where this law comes from. Is this similar to a claim that we can take part of a country because our people live there and they're not really your citizens? That was what was used in Europe in first half of the 20th century. Is that the game here?
1: I think it's first and foremost meant to control what they define as ethnically Chinese people. And so it is, I think, a weaponization of the United Front kinds of activities that have existed a long time in pure politics and kind of international mobilization efforts. But this adds some teeth in ways that go beyond shaming and kind of building coalitions to control or influence people in other parts of the world. So it's a way to control ethnically Chinese people in Australia, the United States, Japan, to be clear about You must advocate for the policies of the CCP, or you could run into legal problems. And so it definitely aims to influence other territories that are not part of China, but it very much puts a bullseye on Taiwan, which Beijing claims.
0: Gordon, you have a question.
2: Steve, do you think that China would use an extradition treaty to grab, for instance, a Taiwanese advocate? Let's say they go to country X, which has, you think they would?
1: I think that's the next logical step that follows from putting this kind of law in place. It is, I think, the next evolution in lawfare, where the CCP very cleverly tries to use our, air quotes, rules-based international order against us and against freedom, but for their purposes of control. And so I think that's something we have to watch out for. There's been some areas of the Interpol system that have been compromised in troubling ways that aren't really about security. There's the weaponization of the national security state post 9/11 that they very conspicuously used against Uyghurs who were not, in fact, terrorists. And so I think that what you're alluding to is the next logical step.
0: My understanding in South America, in the Americas, there's a substantial Chinese origin population. Now there are Peruvians and Venezuelans and Colombians throughout the world, throughout the continent, but originally from China, coming for work the way they did in the U.S. And some of them very prominent in politics and finance, very successful people. No poverty here whatsoever. Chinatown is well-to-do. And China has used many of those offices as inroads to make business deals in these Latin American countries. You understand, Steve. Is it possible for them to turn that into a ethnic unity law target zone?
1: It certainly is. And it just fits in with comprehensive warfare, with politics as the first and most dominant part of that strategy, not limited to it. They use a lot of economic coercion, and every once in a while, the fangs will show in the smile. But it really comes down to taking sort of islands of influence within areas they seek to expand their influence, first and foremost for defense, securing what they need, blocking the ability for others to sanction or get in the way of what they need, but then to go beyond that, to actually influence the politics and policy in our hemisphere with an eye towards shaping realities for the United States. And so it is part of a great game. It is deliberate, and all of these things fit together if you see it.
0: Gordon, you have a question.
2: Steve, do you think that this law might actually convince young Taiwanese that they are Taiwanese?
1: I mean, yes. In short, yes. I think that none of this really works if your aim is to control or win the hearts and minds of actual Taiwanese people. This is really meant to control those Taiwanese people depend upon. And so if you establish some kind of rules-based international order that accepts the premise of this kind of a law, then what you're doing is effectively isolating those self-thinking Taiwanese so they have no one to appeal to protect or defend them against this lawfare.
0: It's stunning, Steve. I came across the Iranian regime arresting Christians yesterday, and the law that they're charged with is called Mohar Eba. I pronounce it badly. What that means is because you're not a Shia Muslim, you are maintaining an enmity against God. You're anonymous to God because you're a Christian. And that is a crime, and it's punishable up to death. 53 have been arrested. Now, I know that's an extreme version of this interpretation, but that is what they're about. They're charging people for being criminals because they claim they're something other than Chinese.
1: Well, the theocracy of Islamism that is especially practiced in Iran and the ideological supremacy of the CCP, if they're not brothers and sisters, they're at least cousins. And systematically, structurally, they play out in similar ways. Ultimately, it is about control. And it is weaponization of the state. It tries to eliminate anything between the citizen and the state and use either ideology or theology as a means to control. It has ugly, ugly manifestations, whether it's people of different lifestyles who will hang from a crane or are forced to buy the bullet with which is used to end their life because of a thought crime in China. These are similar kinds of political warfare. And we have tried to delude ourselves for the better part of the last couple generations that these aren't what they say they are. But right now, I think that is getting harder to do.
0: Gordon, your understanding, Xi Jinping, he believes this, or is this a tool that he's using?
2: I'm sure he believes it. This has been consistent policy for the course of his tenure. So he has been relentlessly trying to eliminate any sort of sense of ethnic identity or religious belief. So this is a core part of his rule.
0: And you find it effective? Will it be effective? What is your presumption?
2: With regard to the minorities, they are being ground down. With regard to Christians in China, I think that Xi Jinping is losing. There could be something like 100 million Protestants, most of them in the underground church, which the Communist Party can't control. So, you know, in certain areas, it's effective. In certain areas, I think it's counterproductive because he's making Christians enemies of the state where they wouldn't want to be, but they're now forced to be.
0: I want to reduce this, Steve, to what the logic of it. You're guilty because you do not think as we tell you you think. Is that it?
1: It is the state telling you what your identity is and you shall not resist. So in the People's Republic of China, your identity is you are faithful to what the party says the national priorities are. You don't step out of those bounds, and you help the party propagate and enforce this kind of identity and control. But this identity politics is a very, very powerful tool, and that is what we're seeing on steroids.
0: Steve Yates of the Heritage Foundation, Gordon Chang at Gordon G. Chang. I'm John Batchelor.
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0: I'm John Betts with my colleague Gordon Chang, and we're very privileged to have a conversation with Steve Yates of the Heritage Foundation. And we bring up a subject that is momentarily in the news in China, and we look forward to more information. Unlikely we'll get it. A small aircraft crashed into the tallest building in Beijing. The small aircraft was piloted. We do not have many details about the pilot, but the authorities do. And what is striking is the reaction that the FT is reporting in Beijing, closing down of an air corridors around Beijing to let aircraft, immediately suspending all flights for light aircraft in the area. An investigation underway as to how this happened. The air defenses did not spot it. The plane crashed, not at the very top, but most of the way up, reminding of the aircraft that crashed into the towers in 9/11. The first assumption I made at the Columbia Library was that it was a small plane. And then I associated it with the crash of an aircraft into the Empire State Building in the 1940s. All wrong. So I'm going to assume I'm making wrong assumptions now. That's what you have when you have a sketchy report and the authorities are not transparent. Gordon Chang and Steve Yates are here for me to ask what they make of this report and what we can look for in these next days, because in the early FT reporting, it looks like all the way up to Xi Jinping, they freaked out on this. Gordon, why? What are they thinking in Beijing? It's one small plane, one person dead, an accident. What else do they think?
1: Well, they just generally insecure, John. So here you have the tallest tower in China. It's about 3 or 4 miles from Tiananmen Square, which means it's 3 or 4 miles from Zhongnanhai, which is the Communist Party's leadership compound. And so they can see that this plane was able to avoid detection, or at least that those who were responsible for detecting it were not on the job. And so I think that they're really concerned that somebody with a drone could actually do a lot of damage in Beijing. And you know, they're right, because we can see what the Ukrainians are doing in Moscow. They can hit Moscow with their drones, despite the fact that the Russians have ringed the area with their S-400s, their most sophisticated air defense systems. So the Chinese realize how vulnerable they are. And they can see the rot in their security system, because this plane deviated from its flight plan for quite a long time and was not detected or encountered.
0: Steve, your first thoughts when you heard about this incident, and what are you assuming the Chinese are afraid of? They're acting freaked out. I repeat myself.
2: Well, I agree broadly with Gordon's take on this. The couple of big narratives that they have tried to sell for a long time, and a lot of people in the broader West have bought them, was that China's on an inevitable rise, and that America especially, but the West on a terminal decline, that the West had weak abilities, would be either scared of or unable to do anything much to China in a time of crisis, that China had control over supply chains, ultimate leverage. And so no matter what, the world is going to be brought to heel

0: national security state is that they would have this sort of high fence for themselves, and that the Taiwanese, the Japanese, the Americans wouldn't dare be able to touch them in China proper, that would be catastrophic. And so this kind of an incident is small, but it is a massive Pandora's box that is open. It's open in the way Gordon alluded to, that if a manned aircraft can go undetected for far too long, isn't intercepted, and is able to strike something that is a landmark in the capital city of Beijing, then that means who knows how many unmanned vessels could do that. So the Ukraine example looms very large. And everyone in the Chinese national security state knows that Japan and Taiwan and the United States are moving at warp speed to be able to develop and deploy those kinds of capabilities. They know that their technology has fallen short in Russia and in Iran and in Venezuela, probably would in Cuba. And so that, I think, is a sobriety checkpoint. You layer on top of that the wave of purges across the top of the People's Liberation Army. And it, instead of the China on a rise and China impervious kind of model, you start to get the sense of, wait a minute, maybe even in the Chinese security state, they're realizing they've been lied to. And an insecure state, as Gordon says, that is the default position. A paranoid state is the default position. And especially under Xi Jinping, they might be hitting somewhat of a panic button in terms of what's gone wrong, who's gone wrong. It doesn't mean they're giving up on America and trying to defeat us. It doesn't mean they're giving up on the Taiwan project. But I think they might be realizing they don't have the cards they thought they did.
1: 30 seconds, Gordon. Is this like when that fast train fell off the tower many decades ago?
2: No, this is, I think, more significant. This is sort of like the Doolittle raid on Tokyo. This was meant not to have a military effect so much as to have a psychological effect on the Japanese war machine. This is what happened with the CITIC tower crash.
1: Very good example, Steve. Boy, that is a good one, because we know Yamamoto cooked up the Battle of Midway because he was ashamed of the crash of the Doolittle raid. Wow, Gordon, well done. Gordon Chang, Steve Yates, I'm John Bashley.
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11: From ABC News, I'm Dave Packer. A horrific discovery inside of an Ohio home. Officials say 16 children were rescued from deplorable conditions. Age range from infancy to teenager. Benton County Prosecutor William Archer. We are

0: I'm John Batchelor. Behind the Black, Bob Zimmerman keeps the website Behind the Black. Commercial space, money to be made. And, Bob, a very good evening to you. Rocket Lab, you've identified for some time as a winner in low Earth orbit and beyond. Well-run company. It's buying Iridium. Why and what is Iridium? Good evening to you.
1: Good evening, John. Iridium was the very, very first communications constellation of some note that wasn't in geosynchronous orbit. They first got launched back in the 90s for a variety of reasons. The dot-com bubble burst and they went bankrupt. But they have survived all these years. After bankruptcy, the new owners kept it going. They provide a kind of cell phone service that links with their satellites, and it's used mostly by big companies working in remote areas, like either oil rigs or in the Arctic regions where no cell service is available. And there isn't yet a satellite system that can cover those areas. They have more than 2 million subscribers. Well, Rocket Lab is a rocket company, mainly, but it's also diversified into satellites and developing, building things for other satellite companies, components such as the service modules of satellites. And it has been pushing to diversify its capabilities steadily. So this past week, it announced that it is purchasing Iridium for $8 billion. And it's going to, therefore, it'll be in some ways similar to SpaceX with vertical integration. It will be a rocket company that will also have its own satellite constellation. Now, the thing about this satellite constellation is that it's questionable whether it can survive in the long run. There are competitors coming along that are cheaper. Remember, it's phone services, not internet like Starlink. Rocket Lab is now primed. It has a satellite company who is experienced in this and the rockets to maybe upgrade this constellation to compete effectively. And it's just once again a good example of the company doing wise action. This is an industry trend across the board, vertical integration. It was begun by SpaceX. But Rocket Lab is only following, and so have several others. Rocket companies are tending to want to own the satellite constellations they launch because it's the most efficient way to do things.
0: Puzzle, Bob. Once upon a time, when cable television was new, everybody on Wall Street said, you know, that's kind of risky. I'm going to stick with network television. And then along came this thing called the Internet, and everybody goes, you know, that's kind of risky. I think it's better to just put our money on cable television. And then along came this thing called AI, and everybody goes, the Internet, what's that? AI is the future. However, it's risky, so I think we should invest in, you understand, Facebook. And now, here comes low Earth orbit. Too risky for me. Rockets blow up. I'm going to stay with AI. That's nice and safe. Bob, it begins to look like a pattern, but I presume too much.
1: Well, the bottom line is that you've got two types of investors, the conservative and the risky. And the risky are going into this stuff and the conservative are not. And what usually happens is there is a bubble and a lot of the risky takers lose money because they take risks and things that don't work out. But some get pay off big because they take a risk and they hit the right company and make a lot of money. And so that's really what's going on now. Guess which is the right company to invest in, because they aren't all going to succeed, and the ones that do will pay off well.
0: Firefly, another company we like a lot. What's it up to, Bob?
1: All right, it's doing the same thing as Rocket Lab. It's diversifying. It has a rocket, but it's also built Luna Lander, Blue Ghost, which is the only successful private company to land a Luna Lander. It also does satellite work, builds satellites. Well, it has purchased the AI software navigation technology and company that built it. This is the AI technology, navigation technology that its Blue Ghost lander used to land on the moon. At the time, they bought it from this other company. That company provided it. Well, they decided, well, it worked so well, why don't we just own it? So they purchased the company from, it's called SpaceNG, and it's a vision navigation software. Once again, this was the only commercial lunar lander to land, successfully land, so it worked. And so Firefly has purchased it. And this gives them a capability they can use in many other space endeavors, and we'll get to that in later segments today, John.
0: And Bob, remind me, Blue Ghost, that's not the one that fell over. That just didn't.
1: No, this is the only one that successfully landed. It operated for a full lunar day and was a success. The one that fell over is Intuitive Machines. We'll get to that, John, later segment. There's more to come there.
0: We head to Blue Origin. Uh-oh, I better get out my rosary beads here. How's it doing, Bob?
1: All right, so we get an update finally from Blue Origin's CEO, David Limp. This occurred this week. He announced, he basically was giving an update on the investigation and the cleanup after the May 28th launch pad explosion that destroyed the New Glenn rocket and the launch pad, or damaged it badly. And they are doing, they're going great guns, very good actually, in getting the launch pad cleaned up. And he's very confident they're going to launch again by the end of the year. The cleanup is going. They're starting to rebuild. They've already decided they will not rebuild the launch pad as it is. They're going to take advantage of this incident to rebuild the launch pad as they had been planning to upgrade it. They needed to change that launch pad for a more powerful version of New Glenn. This would be a rocket that's almost as powerful as Super Heavy. Starship. But in order to do that, they had to rebuild the launch pad. Well, they're taking advantage of that. They're going to rebuild the launch pad so that that larger version will be able to launch from the pad as well. As for the investigation and the explosion itself, Limp was very vague, however. Let me quote, "We continue to actively investigate the cause of the anomaly. The vehicle is highly instrumented with extensive data from multiple camera angles and sensors, giving us confidence in our ability to identify and correct the root cause. Early analysis points to the aft section of the first stage," and that's all he said. Well, anyone who looked at any video of this explosion could have said that right at 5 seconds after the explosion. The explosion occurred in the aft section of the first stage. So he's vague, and that vagueness either means he's protecting proprietary information or they don't know anything yet. If they're figuring things out, then a launch by the end of this year remains possible. If they haven't figured things out now, that December launch becomes more doubtful, John. When this occurred, most people were saying, they'll never get off in a year and a half. I had people saying 2 years for them to get this fixed. Right off the bat, I said they're going to try to get it by the end of the year, and that's what they're still trying to do. NASA needs New Glenn operating, and NASA seems confident that they're going to get close to this deadline, John. That's the way we stand right now.
0: Remind me of the timeline, Bob. What is the window they have and why?
1: Well, they have launches scheduled. First of all, they've got commercial launches. They're supposed to be launching Amazon LEO satellites. They've got NASA launches. They're supposed to launch lunar landers, for unmanned lunar landers. And they've got the Artemis 3 orbital mission where they're supposed to test their manned lunar lander in rendezvous and docking with Orion next year. So they got things they got to get done. I have said before that this could be a great opportunity for the company to clean house because the company has been slow and laborious and not very efficient in recent years. And David Limp, their CEO, is trying to fix that. Well, this gives him an opportunity to push hard, and he can actually clean house if people don't operate quickly. And so I see it as an opportunity, and I think he is also.
0: Question, Bob, from your experience, isn't it wise to come out with something when you make an announcement about an investigation? It looks like he didn't come out with anything. That should have been a priority to establish trust.
1: Well, he did go in great detail about how they're changing the launch pad and how they're working with the launch pad. But you're right. You're absolutely right. When they're that vague, it's a concern. You actually raise concerns. You should actually be more transparent, and that this is a problem that actually Blue Origin has had, a lack of transparency when it has problems, and they should fix that.
0: Starmind. This has to be pure Musk. What is Starmind?
1: Well, all right. So SpaceX proposed it was going to do a constellation of a million satellites for data, for basically a giant cloud in space. This is not Starlink. This is, these are data centers in orbit, and they're linked together, and they produce a gigantic cloud for data use. For people who are on their smartphones that want to watch cat videos. Well, he has now confirmed that this proposed constellation is going to follow the pattern recently of almost every SpaceX project. It's going to have a prefix of star, and they're going to call it StarMind, which is actually a pretty good description because all these satellites together are going to form a giant single computer. This follows, they've had Starlink, Starshield, Star Base, Star Factory, Star Fall, and now Star Mine. And in fact, they're building a natural gas pipeline to supply methane to Boca Chica, and they've even dubbed that Star Pipe, which I think is actually a joke. Musk also indicated this might be the last star name that SpaceX uses because it's getting a little ridiculous. But Star Mind is the constellation, John.
0: The millionaires. Who are they, Bob, in SpaceX?
1: All right, so there's lots of millionaires. And the reason there's lots of millionaires is because when they did the IPO, before the IPO, Musk's company was offering its employees stock options. And so they would buy the stock up. The employees would get it. And they'd have the option to sell it twice a year when they did those private stock sales and investment rounds. But when they did the IPO, those stock shares options suddenly became extremely valuable and could be sold on the open market. And so a lot of SpaceX employees, from janitors on up, became millionaires, literally, from their stock options. It's an interesting thing. I posted a link on Behind the Black because of an interesting Business Insider article indicated that there's a really stark difference between the options offered by Blue Origin and SpaceX to their employees. Well, I've just described how SpaceX's options made its employees millionaires. Blue Origin's stock options were essentially worthless. They were designed that they would only become valuable and could only be cashed in if the company did its own IPO, went public within 10 years. If they didn't, they became useless. The trouble is that Bezos very clearly never intended to go public, and so 10 years later, these stock options are expiring and they're worth nothing. It says something about the two companies, doesn't it, John? And it does indicate, once again, why there's been problems with Blue Origin, because the company has not supported its people in the way it should. This is actually like a bait and switch they pulled in Blue Origin, and it's really unfortunate.
0: I'm not going to answer your leading question about my opinion of Blue Origin. We're moving on. Bob Zimmerman keeps the website Behind the Black. The Artemis Program next. I'm John Batchelor.
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0: I'm John Batchelor. Bob Zimmerman, my good colleague, keeps the website Behind the Black. And we're going to the Artemis program. Bob, what is the mission of the Artemis? How does NASA present it? Good evening to you.
1: Good evening, John. Well, Artemis was a program created, almost two decades ago when they first proposed SLS and Orion. And up until very recently, it was a chaotic, badly managed, foolishly run, well-delayed, over-budget program that had made lots of promises that it could not achieve. It was an incoherent program. When Jared Isaacman took over as NASA administrator, he immediately rearranged the program aggressively. He basically is trying to rationalize it and speed it up. So, for example, he's basically eliminated Lunar Gateway, that space station around the moon that never served any purpose and just wasted a lot of money. It would actually delay our landing back on the moon. He also eliminated the upgraded upper stage for SLS because it was going over budget. It was way behind schedule. It was going to cost him an extra $5 billion and not be delivered on time. So he got rid of it. He says he'll use other resources from the private sector. But more important with Artemis is what he's doing is he's putting the focus back on the moon, on the lunar base, which is the whole point of the program. Build a lunar base, to plant a flag and leave, but to actually establish a base and be there, actually begin exploration and learn how to do this. So if you want to build bases on Mars or on the asteroids, you'll know how. And to do that, he's been accelerating the program. He not only is trying to accelerate the manned missions, but he's now added a great deal of new lunar landing missions. He said right off the bat that he was going to have as many as 20 private unmanned lunar landers over the next 3 years. There were only about six scheduled. He's already added a few, and this past week they announced four more. They're going to do two more lunar landings using Astrobiotics Peregrine, smaller Peregrine lunar lander. Firefly is going to do another mission with its Blue Ghost. This will be, I think, the sixth mission it's doing. Intuitive Machines gets another contract. The Intuitive Machines Nova C lander, that's the lander that landed twice and tilted over both times. For some reason, NASA is willing to give them another shot with that lander. We'll see how it goes. They have a Nova D lander, which is reconfigured, which is a much lower center of gravity. I'm not sure why NASA didn't choose that. But either way, they get another contract. I've put together on Behind the Black a very long list of the chronological list of all these planned scheduled missions to give a sense of this program. It is very ambitious and it is aggressive. Isaacman is focusing the activity on the lunar base. He's also using the private sector almost exclusively, which gives him redundancy and a lot of flexibility and a lot of variation, a lot of options. And so this is a very aggressive program. We got a lot to look forward to.
0: They're asking for proposals for the lunar base infrastructure. What does that look like? Is it on the surface? Is it underground? Do we know?
1: This is just basic ideas. Remember, he's focusing on the lunar base, so now he's asking the private sector as part of this to give him ideas on building five basic technologies. One, solar power generation on the surface near the South Pole. Various technical ways to do this. Nuclear power, you know, radio heating power, to work in the very dark places where there's no sunlight. This is the kind of stuff that Curiosity and Perseverance use. In-source utilization. This means using the resources on the moon to produce fuel, water, and oxygen. There's a lot of oxygen in the ground on the moon. You can use it. So who's got ideas for that? Use 3D printing on the moon to make tools and materials, ideas on doing that. And then also ideas on developing nanomaterial to reduce the size of spacecraft and instruments so they don't weigh as much when they're launched. The key here is that he's asking the private sector for suggestions and for ideas and proposals, and they're going to issue contracts eventually for private companies to build all this stuff. The bottom line is everything is being built by the private sector for NASA, and that's building an industry of American space that's unamazing.
0: IG has a recommendation about Boeing. What is it?
1: Boeing has been, the inspector general has said NASA should pay no more money for Starliner. If starts to get Starliner certified, Boeing's got to pay the bill to launch it unmanned to test it. No more contribution from NASA, from the IG. And that's why there is no Starliner mission scheduled, as far as we know, into the future. This program is probably dead.
0: Bob Zimmerman, Behind the Black. I'm John Batchelor.

0: If Ernest Hemingway was alive today, would he say this to you?
1: Shakespeare, Mark Twain, Edgar Allan Poe, all great writers. And after reading your book, I simply must add you to the list.
0: Wait, you don't have a book yet. So make a free call to Page Publishing. 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
17: ABC News, I'm Dave Packer. A horrific discovery inside of an Ohio home where officials say 16 children were rescued from deplorable conditions. Benton County Prosecutor William Archer.
18: We are asking for temporary custody to Job and Family Services. The children are safe. They have been placed. We have some other issues we're still dealing with for their safety, but they are currently in a good situation and are being protected.
17: Four adults who were there have been arrested and pleaded not guilty to criminal charges. President Trump taking his new Air Force One on its maiden flight as he's facing questions about his personal income. A mandatory financial disclosure showing in his first year back in office, Trump pulled in $2.2 billion in income. Two people in masks climbing to the very top of the Empire State Building spire today. The man and woman arrested when they came down. The U.S. men's national team headed for the route of 16 in the World Cup after a shutout Wednesday night. Dave.
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0: I'm John Batchelor. Behind the Black, Bob Zimmerman keeps the website watching commercial space and space exploring. Now we're going all commercial. Firefly, Bob, we've praised Firefly for some time. Does it deserve it?
1: Yes, I think so. In fact, most of the stories we're going to talk about here are spaceport related or foreign related. But in this case, it's Firefly. But it's Firefly planning to launch its Alpha rocket from a European new spaceport or new old spaceport. Firefly this week announced it has made a new agreement with SSC Space, the Swedish company that manages that country's S-Range spaceport. S-Range is an old spaceport in Sweden in the Arctic that's been used for suborbital test flights for many, many decades. But in the last few years, they've been trying to make it an orbital commercial spaceport. And Firefly has made agreements to launch its Alpha rocket from this port. So they made a new agreement that says they're going to try to attempt the first launch of Alpha in 28 from this spaceport. Now, there's one problem with S-Range, and if you go to behind the block and look at the map, you'll see immediately what it is. This is an interior spaceport. Any orbital launch from this spaceport has got to cross the territories of other nations, either Russia, Finland, or Norway, or even possibly Germany or Poland. And Norway has already said it does not approve of any of these launches over its territory. So I'm not exactly sure what's going to happen with this launch or how it's going to launch, because any launch is going to be dumping stages on other countries. And the Alpha rocket at this point is not reusable, so those first stages crash uncontrolled. I don't know how they're going to resolve this, but that's the story, John.
0: European rocket startup Latitude winds up in the middle of a war. It wants to launch from Oman. I think that that might be a little premature, Bob.
1: Well, this is another spaceport story. Latitude is is a European rocket startup. It has a rocket called Zephyr. It hopes to launch in 27. It had said in January it was not going to launch from French Guiana, that first launch, but it didn't say where it was going to launch from. Well, now we know, supposedly, it has signed a deal with the nation of Oman to use that nation's proposed ECLAC spaceport near the village of Duqm on the coast of the Indian Ocean. This is not the first European company to sign with Oman to launch from there. Both PLD from Spain and High Impulse from Germany have also signed deals saying they'll consider launching from Oman. Latitude, though, says it's going to definitely launch, and they're scheduling a launch for late 27. It would be the first launch of their Zephyr rocket, supposedly. Well, there's a lot of blarney involved with this spaceport, John, so I'd leave a lot of I'd reserve a lot of skepticism at the moment. For example, Oman announced an aggressive suborbital launch schedule for this spaceport in 25. None of it really ever happened. It was all going to be done by startups from Middle East rocket companies that I think were not real. As for Latitude, this announcement doesn't really mention the Zephyr rocket. It just mentions a rocket will launch. For all I know, they might be just doing a suborbital test from there. But either way, Oman is getting some interest from Europe, and so there might be something here, John.
0: Bob, monetizing a spaceport, is it about prestige, honor, a race? How do they get money out of it?
1: Well, okay, so you got several. When a nation is creating a spaceport, like a third world nation like Sweden or Oman or Australia, some of it's prestige. But there's money to be made, because if the rockets launch from there, they pay you money and you make money. And so it's a joint thing. I would say right now, though, the profits from spaceports are maybe overstated, and a lot of it is just simply the prestige aspect, John.
0: There are spaceports around the world. We're going to two Australian spaceports. I don't recall. This doesn't involve Rocket Lab, though.
1: No, this does not involve Rocket Lab, not directly. But there are two different – there are three spaceports that are operational, supposedly, in there were three spaceports operational in Australia. One is dying. One is called Equatorial Launch. This is a story about two. Equatorial Launch is basically gone. And it appears that in going away, it's been fighting its former CEO, who has a severance package worth over $2 million. They don't want to pay it. They're bankrupt. But the courts has ruled they've got to pay it. So Equatorial Launch is pretty much gone, I think. The other spaceport, Southern Launch, is very successful. They have just raised $25 million in additional funding. The reason they're mostly successful is because they also have a large range, the Kunaba landing range, which is used by Varda and others to bring capsules back from orbit. And they have lots of contracts for that, as well as launch contracts for their spaceport. That's why they've raised a lot of money. So what we've got here is a combination. One spaceport in Australia is pretty much dead, and the other one is alive. And so we'll see how that plays out. There is a third launch pad in Australia, Bowen Spaceport. That's a privately owned spaceport by the Gilmore Rocket Company. That's a startup. They've tried to launch once. They hope to launch again. They have their own spaceport. So once again, there's lots of reasons why you have a spaceport, John. Sometimes it's prestige. Sometimes it's profit. Sometimes it's both. And sometimes it's bankrupt.
0: India is a puzzle, Bob. You've long been an admirer of the Indian big space program, at least until the recent spate of cancellations or disappointments. Is there any reason for that?
1: I don't know, but we do have more bad news, in a sense. ISRO is the agency, government agency. The head of ISRO had a press conference in which he indicated that the first unmanned test flight of their manned Gaganyaan capsule might be delayed until the third quarter of 27. Now, that's a significant delay, if true. He also suggested it might happen this year, so he contradicted himself in the same presentation. However, that unmanned test flight, orbital test flight, was supposed to happen in March of this year, several months ago, and it didn't, and nothing happened, and there was no explanation for why nothing happened. No explanation. That's the key words. And now he's announced they might delay it to late in next year. That's more than a year delay with, once again, no explanation. This is getting into the pattern at ISRO that is very disturbing. They are increasingly not transparent. They had two PSLV rocket launches in the last 2 years that failed, both failing almost the exact same moment when the third stage stopped working. With the first one, they announced they fixed the problem, but they didn't tell us what the problem was. Then the second launch happened, and it failed. And they've now said, we found out what the problem is, but we're not going to tell you what the problem is, what the problem was and what we've done to fix it. So they have a lack of transparency here. And this new announcement of delay is very disturbing, especially if it's that long a delay. They were hoping to actually launch the manned mission early next year in 27, but if this unmanned test doesn't happen till the third quarter of 27, the manned mission is not going to happen till 28. And I should point out, Gaganyaan was originally supposed to fly its manned mission. The initial proposal in 18 said they'd do the first flight in 22. And we're now looking at many years delays, John.
0: It comes to me, Bob, that they would use much of the information you've achieved over the years about how to and how not to announce results from a rocket test. We could actually call it how not to communicate to the media for dummies, because invariably you've come up with rules that are easy to follow if you watch over the years. Tell everything you know. Be completely transparent. You'll be trusted. It is rocket science. And those who don't practice that, I puzzle about what they're thinking. Are they paying attention to their competition?
1: It comes down to fear. You know, you want to protect proprietary information. Of course, you don't have to release specific engineering details, but you can give basics on what you've learned, and you should reveal that and be as open as possible. But with companies and governments especially, there's always the ego and fear of ridicule. Soviet Union was a great example of they would never tell anything went wrong. And that was a mistake. You're much better off telling everyone what went wrong, because it makes you look better when you fix it. And it also makes you look honest. When you don't tell everything, you look dishonest and people don't trust you. That's the bottom line, John. It also is important. There's one more thing. If you're honest about these things, it's easier to fix the problem. If you lie to yourself in telling to the public what's wrong, it's very easy then to lie to yourself when you talk to yourself within the agency about what's wrong. So honesty is always the best policy.
0: And you learn on the job. I remember early on there were tests that SpaceX did. I believe that Musk went completely off the rails and claimed there was a sniper in some building that he could picture from the distance. It was completely strange. He swore that it was true. He doesn't do that anymore. He learned to say things like unplanned disaggregation, which is charming, and doesn't require more than to say it exploded on the ground when it would try to land. Now, what you've given today, though, is Blue Origin, a private company, and ISRO, a public, a big space company, doing the same thing. either withholding information or arriving to the media without good information.
1: Yep, it's a mistake. I can't say anything more about it, John. I mean, one of the reasons SpaceX is so popular in the IPO is because people trust it.
0: All right,
1: it's obvious.
0: What's the good information about the San Andreas fault?
1: All right, well, this isn't a case. This is mostly me criticizing the press and less the scientists. But scientists did a new study of the data they have of earthquakes on the West Coast. And based upon the data and simulations, computer simulations, they think the San Andreas fault is presently now critically stressed, suggesting a big quake is coming. Now, I got to say, they've been making this prediction since the 80s. And that's not to say the prediction is wrong. A big quake is almost certainly coming. It's behind schedule. That fault is under stress. My complaint here is the press, because they've been making this claim for 40 years and it hasn't happened yet. And so that doesn't mean it's not going to happen, but the press is once again screaming, we're all going to die here. And that's really ridiculous.
0: We're going exploring. Well, a predicate for exploring about existence of a human being in space. Bob Zimmerman, who keeps the website Behind the Black. I'm John Batchelor.

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0: John Batchelor with my good colleague Bob Zimmerman. He keeps the website Behind the Black. From commercial space, we go to what we know about space and human beings. Bob, there have been concerns for some time at various results from astronauts who've spent a long time at the ISS and those who spent a short time in space. That was early NASA program. We've learned about weightlessness and how it affects people. But generally, as I recall, you return to normal eventually. Has that changed?
1: That is generally so, John. Yes. Generally, the things that happen to you when you're in weightlessness, you recover after the fact. Of course, if you arrive on Mars and you're not recovered when you land, there's a problem. But on Earth, you have people to help you, and you have time to recover, and you eventually get back to normal. However, there have been a lot of unknowns about weightlessness, and one study that just came out is, I think, a significant one. The one big unknown is, can we conceive a baby and have a baby born in weightlessness? What would the consequences of such a thing be? And so they did an experiment on ISS over 42 days, where they had mice, and they allowed mice to copulate and give birth. And they did this in space as well as on the ground. And they also had a control group on the ground. And what they found is that weightlessness significantly did harm to later generation, to the babies, and to later generations of those babies. Ovarian failure, loss of fertility, a reduced number of litters, and smaller size, significant problems. And it carried on to the next generation as well. So even if they could give birth, their babies, the second generation babies, were significantly harmed as well. What this tells us is we need to figure out how to create artificial, if we're going to do long-term interplanetary missions lasting many months, either one, no woman should become pregnant while on that weightless mission, or two, we have got to come up with some kind of artificial gravity. We also have to do studies at intermediate gravities, because maybe a half gravity is sufficient to solve the problem and prevent these kind of issues. Now, of course, it's only one study. It's only rats, and we don't know a lot. There's been very little research on this, John, so this is a major area of research that's got to be followed up.
0: As I recall, as time and space changes the vision, it changes muscles, it yes. changes, I didn't know about reproduction. What about the brain?
1: All right. So there was a new study. This is for short-term missions, and it's only just confirming what we've known since the 60s. They did a study on ISS of two astronauts over a seven-day Axiom tourist mission in 22, and they wanted to see how the brain would change, and they used EEG brain signals before and after and even during to see how the brain was affected. And this just confirms what has been known, that generally over a 2 or 3 week mission, you're not going to have any significant impact. But what it did tell them is that they can use the EEG technology as a baseline measure for seeing changes on much longer missions. It demonstrated that. So we have found that, yes, over long missions, there are issues with vision, issues with your bone density, issues with muscular issue, your spine changes shape. This is a problem, back pain. The vision issue is a newer one. And brain issues, there are questions on longer-term missions. So once again, we need to know more. More and more, it does say that if we want to have long-term missions going to the outer solar system or to Mars, we really have to build interplanetary spaceships that have some form of artificial gravity.
0: Remind me, Bob, why they haven't done gravity experiments on ISS with a centrifuge. What's the reason?
1: It's called a government project. It's not focused on priorities that really make sense in the end. And so politics gets involved. And so even though centrifuge and doing studies on multiple levels of gravity at all ranges is critical, they couldn't get their act together, the government, ISS, NASA, to do it. Funding, they dropped it. They just couldn't get the ball together. We got 5 space stations being planned, 3 almost certainly going to happen. And all 3 of them, I guarantee, are going to do some kind of form of this research. Plus, the lunar base is going to give us the ability to test at 1/6 Earth gravity, which is slow. But if that works, that's a big deal. So we're going to learn about this stuff in the coming years.
0: All right. The surface of Mars. I plant my feet in low gravity. What am I looking at?
1: All right. So this is a cool thing. I did mention this previously, but we got a close up here. They got to a very smooth area. It looked really smooth. This is Curiosity. They got really close to it, and they suddenly discovered that even though it's smooth, it's covered with a

0: nations that Curiosity has come upon since it landed on Mars, John.
1: Hayabusa was reprogrammed after its first mission. Where is it now?
0: All right, so Hayabusa is both in good and bad shape. Hayabusa 2, it went to the asteroid Ryugu, got a sample, returned it to Earth, and then they sent it out to fly past a asteroid and then a rendezvous with another asteroid in 31. It's going to do the flyby of the asteroid Torofuni this coming weekend, over July 4th weekend. It's going to get really close, within 1 kilometer, less than a mile, so it's risky. The spacecraft has its problems. Of its 4 ion engines, 3 no longer work, and the 4th is starting to degrade. So if it gets by this flyby and gets pictures, there's going to be questions about whether it can make the other asteroid in 2031. That's a very small asteroid. It's only about 35 feet across. They might even try to touch down on it. But, of course, we have to have the spacecraft operating to get there, John.
1: Now, this is cool. New Horizons, that's the one that did Pluto, and it's headed to the outer solar system. The solar wind has changed. Was that expected?
0: Yes. The Voyager crafts had indicated this. As you move out towards the heliosphere, the edge of the solar system, the speed of the solar wind slows down. And that happens because it gets impacted by interstellar particles that leak through into the heliosphere. And it slows very steadily. And New Horizons now confirmed this. When it gets to the edge of the solar system, the edge of the heliosphere, the speed will drop precipitously, because then the interstellar medium takes over and stops the solar wind entirely. So that's just cool, John. It's confirmed.
1: Bob Zimmerman, Behind the Black. I'm John Batchelor.
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9: News. I'm Sherry Preston. The night not bringing much relief from the heat that's blanketing much of the eastern half of the country. Overnight lows in some spots barely getting below 80. And things ramp right back up again today. ABC News senior meteorologist Lee Goldberg.
10: As that heat dome breaks down in the northern plains over to the Midwest, see some storms from places like the Dakotas and Minneapolis, even into Chicago later tonight. This could be moving through Iowa as well. Fewer storms in the northeast with the heat dome peaking. But for today, the warnings go from the Midwest to the East Coast. And widespread areas in the east where it feels like 100 to 110, even 115.
9: In the midst of the heat in New York City, one couple finding a breezing and very, very illegal spot to hang out. They were arrested after climbing all the way to the absolute highest point of the Empire State Building. ABC's Hannah Batta.
11: The daredevils, now identified as

0: I'm John Batchelor. The New World Report. I welcome Professor Evan Ellis, U.S. Army War College, Strategic Studies Institute, immediately to the tragedy in Venezuela. Reuters. U.S. military deploys over 900 personnel to Venezuela for earthquake response. The U.S. military has established a robust footprint of U.S. forces in and around Venezuela to support relief operations. The scale of the tragedy is not clear to me now because they're moving so fast. However, Professor, the strike of the earthquake, two earthquakes actually, two different attacks, and then tumblers ever since. It was new to me to learn that Caracas, that Venezuela is in a fault zone. It was new to me to recognize that many of these buildings had pancakes. So when I saw a video in the first hours, I knew that we're looking at a global tragedy. The U.S. is responding so far, according to the reports, but much more needs to be done because this is not a functioning government. Do I say correctly, Professor, that Desi Rodriguez and her brother Jorge, who runs the National Assembly, are not managers of cities? They were in position as part of the narco-terror gang that was rewarding itself and persecuting the people of Venezuela for many years before the U.S. interrupted it by rendition of Maduro and his wife. However, what's left behind, Rodriguez, brother and sister, and other players in the cabinet are not trustworthy human beings. This would tax anyone, the scale of this tragedy. How do you regard the Rodriguezes now, and are they able, are they credible to the people of Venezuela to deal with tragedy given their past behavior? Good evening to you.
1: Good evening to you, John. I think you're absolutely right that this is exposing really the not only political illegitimacy, but also the kind of underlying lack of performance of chavismo, of which Delcy and Rodriguez are, you know, the continuation. I think that's increasingly being exposed. But a lot of things are coming together, and I think you illustrated this, John. But to begin with, on the one hand, it was a bit of the perfect storm because, you know, you not only had one, but two separate very, very serious earthquakes, the 7.2, and then right after the 7.5, which really maximized the destruction. And on top of that, of course, under years and years of corruption and mismanagement, you had had neglected building codes, things being built where they shouldn't have been. You had had during the years of Hugo Chavez and others, a number of buildings essentially constructed rapidly to show benefit for the poor people who identified with chavismo. But were built by kind of fly-by-night, Chinese, Belarusian, and other contractors in ways that were just, you know, ripe for to collapse. And you saw in places like a major development, Los Cocos, that it just collapsed like pancakes. And so when you say, well, how did 1,700 people die? You see that. I think on top of that, what we'll begin to see in the coming weeks is what we saw in Haiti after the 2010 earthquake. Not only the issues with how did so many things collapse, and it's estimated that more than 200 buildings collapsed in Venezuela, but also given the neglect of the sanitation infrastructure and the other infrastructure, what you saw in Haiti after that 2010 earthquake is the, you know, over 9,000 people who died of a dengue outbreak and other things. And so with the overwhelmed and long neglected hospital infrastructure in Venezuela, I think that's a very real fear as well. The other thing I would note, and you alluded to, is given that the U.S. has been active with military forces in the region, and given that General Francis Donovan came in to really bring a warfighter perspective to SOUTHCOM, as we've seen with the kinetic strikes in the Caribbean and the operation to actually grab Nicolas Maduro on the 3rd of January. It's interesting because this is the first time when you see SOUTHCOM mobilizing under this new warfighting orientation to do humanitarian response. In my sense is that that's been a pretty agile response so far on the U.S. Side with the MQ-9 Reaper drones, with the 900 people. It's really all hands on deck from my friends in SOUTHCOM. So I think, but as you alluded to, John, the real issue is that you have a highly corrupt, inefficient kleptocracy. And that was good for signing oil deals that deliver some of the already existing oil from Venezuela's neglected infrastructure to the United States. That was good to try to get people to come in the mining sector and to deliver political change to align with the Trump administration, although some of the problems with the criminals who were operating in the illegal mining in the Orinoco sector were never fully, you know, rooted out. But so now you have this exposure with this great, great disaster. No great surprise that you just don't have an efficient public bureaucracy that's oriented to respond. There have been, you know, criticisms that they were slow in bringing in heavy equipment. They were slow in bringing in search and rescue people. People were literally trying to dig out by hand. Now with this, some 3,600 international workers who are coming in to help, little by little, it's beginning to respond. But very much like, for example, in 1972, the disastrous response of the then Somoza regime in Nicaragua to that devastating earthquake set the stages for political change later. I think you're absolutely right, John, that already with a illegitimate Delcy Rodriguez regime, this will augment the frustration of the Venezuelan people as a reminder of the performance of the government, which has really been, you know, corruption and criminality for now 20 years. And so I think this will put a lot more pressure on the Rodriguez regime and frankly, on the U.S. to show that, this regime is sustainable and can perform.
0: As I understand it, you've been to Caracas, I haven't. I just look at maps. It's built inside a mountainous bowl, and you go through mountain passes, mountain tunnels to get to the airport down near the seacoast where the earthquake also hit. We saw a video of the earthquake hitting in live, near live, out of cell phones at the airport. However, this bowl means that in there are all the people jammed up together. And the part of the city that I saw video, it was just a line of pancaked concrete-built buildings. Where is that, and why was it one part of the city that was collapsing more than any other? Is that what you meant by fly-by-night crews of Chinese and Belarusian officials? Is that who built those?
1: Absolutely, John. The earthquake itself, it was concentrated relatively close to the surface south of Caracas, as I understand it, in a region called La Guajira. But what you're referring to was specifically a series of cheaply built apartment buildings called Los Cocos in one of the poor portions. Actually, I believe it was in a coastal area, if I'm not mistaken. But you're absolutely correct that coming from the coast of Caracas, you basically have to drive through a relatively low mountain range to get to the city itself, which is in a bit of a bowl there. And I remember, indeed, ironically, some of my first experiences, because I used to work on projects with PDVSA years and years ago in the late 1990s, early 2000s, when you had devastating rains and mudslides, which killed numerous people, and the response then was very poor as well. And part of the problem also is that in the mountainous areas, just like the favelas in places like Rio de Janeiro, you have people who, just built in very marginal places and very precarious places with absolutely no oversight at all. But the specific areas that you're referring to, that collapsed apartment building, that wasn't so much the people that just, erect their own, cement wherever they can get, free territory and free electricity, which is relatively common in those outlying mountains. But this was an area where Hugo Chavez, trying to display, his connection with the people during his time in office, had, contracted, again, I think it was the Chinese and the Belarusians, and I think there were some Turkish contractors involved. And so it was very questionable, exactly, what standards they built these buildings by. But again, with a combination of apparently relatively, inappropriate ground conditions to have built the buildings there, and this very strong shaking, literally they collapse one after the other. I would say more dominoes than pancakes, but it said that, people in entire floors were just, anybody who was in those floors when the earthquake hit was killed. And so I think it also a reminder of kind of the way in which, in the interest of connecting politically with people, that for more than 20 years now, Chavismo really was kind of exploiting the hopes and ignorance of the people to build a future which, in many ways, metaphorically and otherwise, has collapsed on them now.
0: Ms. Machado, a couple of days ago, remarked that she was going to return to Venezuela as soon as possible. The opposition has provided information consistent with 45 to 50,000 missing, unaccounted for people. So we're just at the beginning of this process. But you tell me Ms. Machado has not been successful to get back into the country as of yet. Why not?
1: Well, to the best of my knowledge, Sean, she was in Panama trying to get into Venezuela. It's possible that, you know, the border is porous, that you know, she actually may have been able to get in. But right now, officially, she is not. And my understanding is that the Delcy Rodriguez government essentially blocked or refused her permission to come in. And it's understandable that the person who won, you know, 60 to 70% of the vote in the legitimate, you know, July 2024 election, who is seen as really kind of the mother of Venezuelan democracy. And, you know, de jure, the vice president, at least, you know, at least according to those elections, would want to come in and show solidarity and do whatever she could to help the people. Obviously, that makes her a threat politically to Delcy Rodriguez, you know, who is, you know, the de jure, you know, president. And so, indeed, there was apparently some news that had come out that it was a bit of a frustration by people within the U.S., the Trump administration as well, that she wanted to come back in. But my understanding is that, you know, it's the appropriate thing when you're the elected de jure president and, you know, seen as such a symbol that you want to come in and show solidarity and help where you can. So I think that effort to do so is a reminder of, you know, sadly for me, the way in which the elected overwhelmingly elected, you know, president of the country has been kind of thrown under the rug.
0: Professor Evan Ellis, U.S. Army War College Strategic Studies Institute, returning to other elections that are either resolved narrowly or in question. I'm John Batchelor.
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0: I'm John Besser with Professor Evan Ellis of the U.S. Army War College. This is the New World Report. From the tragedy of Venezuela, we move to the promise of Colombia. Colombia has gone through another election cycle, and a non-politician is now president-elect, Abelardo de la Asprilla. I read this from Bogota Reuters. Miguel Gomez has been appointed finance minister by the president-elect. Gomez, a 65-year-old conservative, will be tasked with pushing ambitious economic reforms through a polarized Congress where no single party holds a majority and the left is the leading force in order to push through tax, budget, and spending reduction reforms. We're looking at the president-elect taking on the burden of the debts and poor management of Gustavo Petro these last years. It seems too much to ask of a rookie. Miguel Gomez is unknown to me, other than the fact that he's now going to deal with the divided Congress. What does it mean that the left is the leading force? Is that the left that spends money and pays its friends in the unions? Is that what they're talking about?
1: Well, it's a great question, John, and certainly Abelardo de la Espria has a number of different challenges as he's moving forward, and obviously he's moving forward very quickly. His formal inauguration will be on August 7th, and so a little over a month away, but of course he is already beginning to name his key people. As you noted, Miguel Gomez Martinez, who will be his finance minister and thus challenged with dealing with these issues of fiscal problems and other problems left by the Petro administration. His background, he's relatively respected in business circles, as I understand it. He was the head of something called Bancolombex, a leading bank in Colombia. He was also a congressperson, so he understands the political dimension of it. But I think he's probably seen as a solid conservative pick. Some of the other more notable picks is the cabinet comes together preparing for the inauguration. Rodrigo Lara from the Cambio Radical Party will be the interior minister. So he will play an important role in relations with Congress. And as you alluded to, John, there will be difficulties in Congress and what is a deeply divided country in Colombia, although there is some hope. As you alluded to, you have bicameral Congress, you have the Senate, which has some 10 different parties, I believe, in it. But of the 103 people in the Senate, about a quarter are of the hardcore opposition, the historic PACT coalition, who of course lost. And then you have people, of kind of the core supporters, the Democratic Center, who have about 17. But then you have all of these other parties in the middle, the Liberal Party, who sided with Pacto Histórico in this past government, but could conceive align with the current government now, and you have a similar situation in the House. And so there probably will be a lot of horse trading and bargaining if de la Espria is going to get legislation through Congress. But there is at least some reason to hope that he will be more successful than his predecessor, who, frankly, saw his entire legislative program basically paralyzed after some initial successes. And then, of course, those financial challenges only are the tip of the iceberg when you look at the problem of cocoa growing and corruption and illegal armed groups and some of the insecurity that has put foreign investment in important areas like mining on hold, the importance of getting the oil production sector back up and running after it was basically frozen out by the policies of the previous government, et cetera. And of course, the question of the relationship with the U.S. We know that De la Espria has said that he is going to join the Shield of the Americas, and a really interesting pick that just came through, the previous president, Ivan Duque, if this is substantiated, to be ambassador to the United States, somebody who has an incredible understanding of the U.S. and very good chemistry in Washington. So I think, if nothing else, you will see a strong security and political partnership between Colombia, which will be an incredible reversal. But they'll need that partnership and all the help they can get from Washington as it faces these very difficult challenges that the country has.
0: ELN gets a vote, correct, Evan?
1: Yeah, absolutely. And really, Colombia is a patchwork of different groups. Some of the biggest of the groups which have fractured over the years, of course, you had
0: 30 seconds. Go ahead.
1: Yeah. you have the remnants of the FARC, you have the ELN, you have the what used to be called the Urabeños in just about every department in Colombia, indeed in some 47% of Colombian municipalities, you have illegal armed groups fighting each other and fighting the state. And so if you're going to get that under control, which is fundamental to getting investment back in the country and reactivating the economy, and De La Espria has said no more negotiations, we're going to take a hard line, we're going to use the Colombian military and police to try to reestablish state authority. That will be difficult, but we'll see how that goes.
0: Evan Ellis, I'm John Batchelor.
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9: I'm Sherry Preston. Ukraine's capital once more shaken by huge blasts overnight. That's the sound of people cleaning up in the aftermath. At least 17 civilians have been killed, nearly 100 injured as Russia launches a new wave of missile and drone attacks on Kyiv. The first flight of the newly gifted Air Force One is now complete. President Trump showing it to reporters and taking a trip to North Dakota on Wednesday.
10: The plane, a $400 million gift from the government of Qatar, was retrofitted by the Pentagon with hundreds of millions of American tax dollars. White House staffers posting images from inside, showing expansive cabin space, polished interiors, and details like framed photo of the new jet.
9: ABC's Karen Hua. Iran is warning oil tankers to only use routes approved by the Iranian government or face a forceful response. It's not clear what sparked the warning, but U.S. and Iranian diplomats have been meeting with mediators in Qatar on a permanent ceasefire in the region. This is ABC News.
11: 818.
12: This is your Tech It Out Minute with Mark Saltzman.
13: How we pay for goods and services online and at retail is evolving, fusing convenience with security. Visa's Mark Nelson, head of consumer payment products, says Visa recently announced 7 new and exciting technologies. Mark shared a couple with me here.
14: But we've introduced a flexible credential whereby a single card can be what you want it to be depending on the transaction type. 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And it's a way in which the consumers can have a little bit more control over who they share their data with.
13: More info is at Visa.com. 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

0: I'm John Batchelor. This is the New World Report, Professor Evan Ellis of the U.S. Army War College Strategic Studies Institute. Elections decided, elections questioned. We go to Peru, where there is apparently an agreed-upon winner, Kiki Fujimori, who has run before and is now successful in outpolling an opposition that consists of very sophisticated players to do with the indigenous people and those associated with Cuban revolutionary times, once upon a time. Professor, I approach this gingerly because Peru has a way of changing its vote totals, but I believe Fujimori is now the president-elect. What will that mean for the people of Peru? What does it mean for relations between Peru and the United States?
1: Well, John, we're at the beginning of, I think, a very important but very difficult new path. As you noted, it was today that the Keiko was announced the official victor. She will be inaugurated on July 28th, so a little bit less than a month from now. It was a very narrow margin, about 50,000 votes in the end, according to the official tallies, out of over 18 million. But what also seems to be happening is the loser, Roberto Sanchez, it appears, will be contesting some of these things and probably looking to stir up troubles in the jungle and in other highland region. And so getting beyond that will be difficult. But more broadly, also some of the challenges of corruption and insecurity, as we see in other places. And so in the countryside, you have enormous criminality with illegal mining operations, as well as cocoa growing that extends not only in historic parts like the Apurimac, Eni, and Mantaro River Valley, the famous Vrime, but also in the jungle regions near the Brazilian border, near the Colombian border, and even the south in the border with Bolivia. And so the question of how do you get that under control, as well as the combination of gangs and insecurity and extortion and money laundering, which has become a problem in the greater Lima area and other cities like Arequipa. And so, Keiko has promised a pro-security, more of kind of a hardline, heavy hand, as her father famously did during his time in the presidency. But part of the question also is, her ability to get things through the Congress. She, as her counterpart in Colombia, will have a divided, fractionalized Congress, although her popular force policy will have at least a plurality in both the Chamber of Deputies and in a new Senate. She will be a little bit less vulnerable than her predecessor to being voted out of office because Peru just moved from a unicameral to a bicameral Congress. And so, again, she's got a lot of tasks ahead of her. She's going to probably be strengthening the relationship with the United States. There's a question of, will Peru join the Shield of the Americas, as Abelardo de la Espria has said he will do in Colombia? And the big question also is, will Donald Trump call Keiko Fujimori personally to congratulate her and welcome her into this family? And so a lot of work to be done, but the relationship with the U.S. And the security posture, I think, will be very important.
0: China has invested a great deal of time and risk and capital into Peru. Is that going to change with Fujimori?
1: I doubt it, John. The big issue with that is whether Keiko will probably continue to rely on a Chinese investment in the mining sector. It remains to be seen whether any action will be taken in the port of Chiangkai that the Chinese company Costco owns and exclusively operates, although there could be greater controls in reflection of some of U.S. concerns there. The Chinese have an extensive presence in other sectors, including the agricultural sector, as well as information technology. So as with Chile, where a close U.S. friend Jose Antonio Kast also is strengthening relations with the United States while continuing to do economic interactions with China, I suspect that Keiko will not be moving against business with China anytime soon, but will probably try to accommodate some of Washington's concerns, in my judgment, in subtle ways, in areas like security and in space and maybe information technology.
0: Bolivia, there is an established precedent. However, for weeks, maybe months now, there's been what appears to be an organized resistance blockading access to the capital or causing great distress of the hospital system and food security that was lifting for some time now from the original protests. Still, Evo Morales is said to be running this operation in some fashion. What is the present state? It was positive when we talked a week ago. And has the Army yet been deployed?
1: The present crisis is abating, John. So on June 20th, a 90-day state of emergency was declared. There is a law that facilitated what the military could do during that deployment. So they have been deployed and have been clearing roadblocks. And the resistance to those actions has been less than some of the earlier resistance when the police tried to come in and clear roadblocks. And so my understanding is that the number of roadblocks, which was at one point as high as 100, completely sealing off the capital, La Paz, that is now dissipated down to about 20 to 30. The major groups that were also pushing back against the Paz administration, groups like Tupac Atari and the COB, have been more or less negotiating, the COB arguably more than Tupac Atari. But as you also point out, Evo Morales, whose Cocoleros federations are a key factor in the illicit money and desire to destabilize the economy and fund those protests, he is still hold up, literally a refuge from the law there in Chapare, the region that he dominates. And also the big question going forward is that even though Rodrigo Paz may have survived the current crisis, some of the underlying issues with respect to the lack of money, the lack of dollars, the fiscal issues are still there. Some of the frustrations with groups and some of the promises that he made to increase salaries and back off of certain laws in terms of land reform and other things, that might both increase the confidence in the opposition that they can continue to get things going forward in the future by this type of extortion, and will impose costs in a country that already is basically broke. And so the sense, and this was what I was told when I was 10 days in Bolivia last month, is that although it appears likely that Rodrigo Paz will survive the current crisis, there are a number of unresolved issues that if he does not show, I think, greater greater proactivity in resolving these issues, the risk is whether he survives the year.
0: This is to do with the fact that the government is devaluing the currency right now. And does that mean that they're debating whether to maintain the present the dollar peg? What does it look like? I mean, what is the plan?
1: Well, John, this is part of that kind of unraveling that I spoke of. So one of the problems is Bolivia is basically broke. They can't afford to continue to essentially subsidize the Bolivian currency. And so they took the peg off of the dollar. The value has already gone down 30%, which means that inflation that was already bad is going to get worse. That which already created suffering and resentment. Although some goods might flow in at the higher rate, the people who are most marginalized and most likely to protest will be feeling that pressure. It solves an immediate, essentially financial problem with respect to dollars, but it will create a lot more political pressure, I fear, is the Paz government tries to navigate this.
0: Is Morales regarded as the winner here in this confrontation?
1: I think Morales is regarded as the survivor for the moment because he has managed to avoid legal action being taken against him for his implication in this case of essentially trafficking in young girls. He has called for the resignation of the government in early elections, and essentially he has gotten away with that. I think he showed that he could hurt the government in many ways. He was never really defeated. He just allowed pressure to be relaxed, and so he continues to be a factor that, frankly, has not yet been dealt with. And so whether Paz uses this survival to be able to put forces into play that eventually allow Morales to be taken care of as somebody who is, challenging a legitimate democratically elected government, or whether Paz allows this to fester, I think will have a big determination on whether Paz is able to, again, continue in power for the remainder of his term, or whether in the end Morales finds that the right moment when he can bring the government down through Cocolero financing and other activities.
0: I've read the response to many of these elections, all told, right election after election has shown the right of center prevailing over the left of center, that there's alarm in Europe and in publications that are associated with the left of center, that there's a right-wing takeover of these countries and that there's coordination. From your reporting over these last months and years, I see no coordination whatsoever. It's very much a which country are you talking about? And there's no common theme from Bolivia to Colombia to Venezuela, certainly to Peru. It's just that the left government promises of many years have not been successful. Is that the way to regard this? Nobody's in charge. Everybody's going in what they regard as the best course for their country.
1: I would agree, John. I think it's largely a contagion effect. But the big issue is that there's frustration with leftist governments across the region because some of the fundamental problems have not been solved. And so you have significant levels of insecurity and corruption. You have poor economic performance. And also there's a fear of some of the disastrous consequences that past leftist populist governments have had in places like, for example, in Ecuador with Rafael Correa, in places certainly like Venezuela, looking at the, Hugo Chavez, Nicolas Maduro, in Bolivia with Evo Morales. And so I think there is a sense across the region, even in Chile, where Jose Antonio Kast won in part because there was such a fear among people in the center of the Communist Party, represented by Jara, of coming to power. And so to me, what's really the force is this combination of fear of a return of the populist or radical left, plus a frustration that existing governments haven't done more to deal with crime and insecurity, which again have been prominent issues in Colombia, in the Peruvian election, and in others. And the other piece is there has been, I think, some reference effect. And so people look at the apparent successes that people like Nayib Bukele have had in El Salvador in restoring governance there. And so I think in various different places in Ecuador with the Noboa government, of course, now with the incoming De La Espria government in Colombia, there's a sense of, okay, let's try to do things like Bukele has done. That may not be fully copyable in all places, especially places where they don't have a two-thirds majority in the Congress like Bukele does in El Salvador. There is a little bit of networking among right-of-center parties, and so it's not entirely unfounded. But to me, it's more about frustration and fear and the application of essentially apparent successes by right-wing government like Bukele's, which may or may not apply in the new context in which they're being applied.
0: Professor Evan Ellis, U.S. Army War College, Strategic Studies Institute. This is the New World Report. We're headed to Mexico. I'm John Batchelor.

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0: I'm John Batchelor, Professor Evan Ellis, and the news from Mexico is that the USMCA will not be continued by the United States. Evan, was this expected? Is this a surprise? What does it mean?
1: Well, John, it was basically expected. And indeed, I was told by some of my Mexico-affiliated colleagues that there used to be an optimism by Mexicans that, okay, we'll get through this. This is just posturing with respect to the United States. But in recent weeks, Mexican negotiators begin to say, no, we really don't think that this is going to happen. At the end, in a cynical way, it makes sense because essentially what the U.S. administration has said is that we are going to, you know, keep looking at this year by year. And so that means that every single year, there's a certain leverage for the U.S. to essentially, you know, hold Claudia Sheinbaum's feet to the fire. Because I think what we already see is a lot of the cooperation on security matters, on immigration, on applying Mexican tariffs against, you know, other countries, like, for example, goods coming in from Asia, that a lot of that has occurred because Mexico depends on the U.S. market for 80 to 90% of its exports. And so if you just sign the, you know, 16-year renovation, then, you know, that takes away a lot of Mexico's incentives to essentially keep bargaining and playing nice. And so the U.S. essentially keeps its leverage. There's a 10-year cooldown period. But at the same time, you can also ironically make the argument that Mexico benefits from this, because for Mexico, the deal that probably would have gotten from the Trump administration would have been arguably very adverse to Mexico's positions. If Mexico waits, you know, again, it still has 10 years before this officially ends. And so if Mexico essentially waits until a new administration, possibly a Democratic administration, comes into the White House in 2029 and negotiates maybe on more favorable terms then, you know, Mexico doesn't lose the immediate benefit of access to the U.S. market, but at the same time, possibly gets a deal that's more, you know, stable, or at least from Mexico's standpoint, more equitable then. And so, although it is disturbing news, and I think it's understandable from a strategic standpoint, it has a certain logic of benefit both for Mexico and for the United States. Now, the unfortunate thing is Mexico's economy struggles about 1.3% GDP growth, is that while Mexico's economy is doing better, at least in the near term, there's a lot of investors that are not going to put the big money into Mexico until they actually see what happens in the end with USMCA.
0: Argentina, there's been a resignation in the cabinet. And you tell me that this connects in general to a corruption investigation that is ongoing but very slow moving. What does it mean that he's resigned? Why is this a news item?
1: Well, John, this is probably has to do more with an individual indiscretion than anything else. You had the cabinet chief, Manuel Adorne, who resigned after there was a corruption investigation into him. He'd only been installed last November. It appears he's going to be replaced by the interior minister, Diego Santilli. In many ways, politically, although the fundamentals of the Milei government in terms of macroeconomic policy and financial policy and other things has been very, very impressive, has turned around the Argentine economy. At the same time, one of the ongoing vulnerabilities that he has had, there is, of course, the corruption scandal that tainted his sister, Corina Milei, and that cost him some popularity, and I think made some people within the leftist opposition feel bolder in going after Milei. And so really the question is that, despite his very successful financial and fiscal policies that have really dramatically turned around the country, whether these individual corruption issues and the broader perception will impede his ability to govern and the success that he has enjoyed as he moves into the second portion of his 4-year governance period.
0: The resignation

0: were a bit out there in terms of their personal positions and their businesses. And then a lot of the other people who started kind of joining the party as that became the dominant party. The question is the degree of opportunism of those people who are jumping on that bus. And also, Milei has always been a bit of an individual superstar, leading by his charisma rather than necessarily, having a well-oriented, essentially, group or process that the traditional parties have had. Now, that's gotten better over the years, and he's gotten some help from outside. But this question of the vulnerability of some of the people that he began with, right, some of the people who have jumped onto the coalition, and the dynamics of his government have probably always been one of his Achilles heels.
1: Professor Evan Ellis, U.S. Army War College, Strategic Studies Institute, and this is the New World Report, and I am John Batchelor.

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7: From ABC News, I'm Shiri Preston. What does it feel like in much of the country these days?
8: Ridiculous. When I got in the car, it felt like I almost burned myself. Like, it was bad.
7: Asa Watson in Washington, D.C., that city preparing to host big crowds ahead of America's 250th birthday this weekend amid one of the worst heat waves in years. Cooling centers have been set up, and people are being encouraged to take it easy in the triple-digit temperatures all up and down the East Coast. Mark Savener delivers dry ice in Cambridge, Massachusetts, and may be the only one of us welcoming it.
9: As soon as I watched the weather, I was so excited. I love the heat. The heat has made this business an Iceman's dream. It's 4th of July. We got a heat wave coming. What could an Iceman ask for?
7: Ukraine's capital once more shaken by huge blasts overnight. That's the sound of people cleaning up in the aftermath. At least 17 civilians were killed and nearly 100 injured as Russia launched a new wave of missile and drone attacks on Kyiv. A week after back-to-back earthquakes in Venezuela, survivors are still being pulled from the rubble. A 12-year-old rescued after 5 days, his cousin calling it a miracle.
10: There's all this bittersweet feeling of happiness because he's alive, but also knowing there's people still there calling out for help.
7: The U.S. men's national soccer team is headed for the round of 16 after winning their first knockout stage match since 2002.
11: The Americans entering the match heavily favored over Bosnia, but not scoring until the 45th minute. Florian Balogun finally putting the U.S.

0: This is America in the Morning from Westwood One. I'm John Trout. It's Thursday, July 2nd, 2026. Here's what's coming up on America in the Morning.
1: Records released by the government show President Trump's personal wealth grew substantially in his first year back in the White House. I'm John Stolness in Washington.
2: The Federal Reserve's new chief appears to be dimming President Trump's hopes for interest rate cuts. Sagar Meghani, Washington.
0: A Kelsey Swift wedding at Madison Square Garden. NYPD Police Commissioner Jessica Tisch.
3: We will make sure that we have the appropriate resources.
4: Stocks were down to start this new month of July and the third quarter. I'm Jessica Ettinger.
5: The Justice Department in 17 states reached settlement agreements with three major egg producers this week. I'm Lisa Dwyer.
0: All ahead on America in the Morning. It's 7 after. A new report shows President Trump's personal wealth grew substantially the first year of his second term in the White House. John Stolness has more from Washington.
1: The report showed the president personally made more than $2 billion last year, with about half of that coming from cryptocurrency investments. The data shows President Trump took in more than $600 million in royalties from meme coins sold by a company he and his two oldest sons, Donald Trump Jr. and Eric Trump, established just before he won the 2024 election. Called World Liberty Financial, the company was a joint venture with Steve Witkoff, who is currently serving as foreign envoy to the president. In addition, just a couple days before his second inauguration, a firm with ties to the United Arab Emirates paid $500 million for a 49% stake in that company. All told, the president reported more than $1.2 billion of income just from the meme coins and World Liberty Financial. Speaking to reporters at Andrews Air Force Base, the president declared he's had no role in shaping his personal wealth since taking office.
6: I don't get involved in my personal. We have funds that run my money.
7: But you are benefiting.
6: Well, I've made a lot of money before I became president, and they invest my money, and I don't talk to them. I don't even speak to them. So I have many people, I don't know what they call it, closed accounts or something. You put your money in, and that's it. I don't talk to them. They're big institutions. And they run it. But yeah, I've had a great career. In business, I've had a great career.
1: However, critics argue Trump is using the office of the presidency to enrich himself, his family, and close friends. Richard Painter is a former White House ethics lawyer who told CNN he's never seen anything like this from a sitting president.
8: We've never seen this much money made by a U.S. president. We've never seen substantial conflicts of interest for any U.S. president since the Civil War, financial conflicts of interest. Every other president has voluntarily divested themselves of conflicts of interest with the presidency, except for Donald Trump.
1: The 927-page report shows the president earned hundreds of millions of dollars from his properties, including Mar-a-Lago and his golf resort in Doral, Florida. He also holds stocks in some of the world's largest companies, including NVIDIA, which he allowed to sell powerful microchips to China last year. He also reported 11 gifts, 10 of them tickets to sporting events, such as Super Bowl 59 and the Daytona 500. I'm John Stolness in Washington.
0: The Federal Reserve's new chairman signals a focus on lowering inflation despite President Trump's push for lower interest rates. Sagar Meghani reports.
2: The Federal Reserve's new chief appears to be dimming President Trump's hopes for interest rate cuts. Inflation hit 4.2% in May, the highest in 3 years. The Fed typically uses rate hikes to fight rising costs. At a conference in Portugal, Warsh made clear the Fed will work to get inflation down to its 2% goal.
9: We're going to deliver price stability in the U.S.
2: Asked if that's no matter what the president wants, Warsh noted the Fed's been independent for a very long time.
9: And you're going to see no changes on that.
2: The remarks suggest Warsh has shifted his views since replacing Jerome Powell as chair 5 weeks ago. He had called for lower interest rates last year while essentially campaigning for the job. Sagar Meghani, Washington.
0: 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It's 12 after. When we return on America in the Morning, this weekend, let freedom ring. or at least wedding bells for this A-list couple after these messages.
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0: Welcome back. This is America in the Morning. A triple threat today of severe weather. Here's AccuWeather.com meteorologist LaTroy Thornton.
16: Three separate severe weather risk zones are expected to develop today, with AccuWeather severe weather experts generally expecting a similar sort of risk for gusty storms for both an area from northern parts of New York, Vermont, and New Hampshire through much of Maine, and a zone farther to the south from southern Kentucky and western North Carolina into much of Tennessee and the northeastern corner of Mississippi. Thunderstorms look to turn out more intense for areas from far eastern Montana through much of the Dakotas and northeastern Nebraska, and eastward across all but northern Minnesota and Wisconsin, even reaching a portion of western lower Michigan, where storms may bring stronger wind as well as the risk for hail and tornadoes. These are not the only areas facing the risk for wet weather, though, with much of the rest of Montana and generally eastern portions of Idaho also in line for an afternoon thundershower. There can still be a spotty afternoon thunderstorm for those parts of northern Minnesota and Michigan outside of the severe risk, as well as for areas from central Illinois southward through much of the Texas Gulf Coast and much of the south in general, as well as from southern Maine toward the Boston area. The risk for an afternoon thunderstorm looks to be higher toward the Florida Peninsula, with some showers not out of the question along the Washington coast either. However, dry conditions continue to promote a dangerous wildfire risk that will be centered around Utah, but also expanding eastward into more of the Four Corners region, with a very high wildfire risk extending as far to the east as south-central Colorado and northwestern New Mexico, while also including much of northern Arizona for today. In Pittsburgh, expect hazy sunshine and some record heat today, the high 99. For Miles City, Montana, look for clouds and sun with an afternoon thunderstorm, high 90. That's the nation's weather. I'm AccuWeather.com meteorologist LaTroy Thornton.
0: 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I'm John Trout. The woman who won a civil lawsuit against President Trump says it's time for him to pay. Correspondent Donna Warder reports.
17: Lawyers for Advice columnist E. Jean Carroll have filed papers in a Manhattan court asking a judge to require that President Donald Trump pay the $5 million verdict decided by a jury in 2023. The jury concluded that Trump sexually abused Carroll in 1996 in the dressing room of a Manhattan luxury department store and then defamed her after she spoke about the attack in 2019. The Supreme Court on Monday refused to hear Trump's request for an appeal of the jury verdict. Trump posted on social media Monday that he would keep fighting. The $5 million the jury awarded has now grown to nearly $5.8 million with interest. I'm Donna Warder.
0: The spotlight is back on Taylor Swift and Travis Kelce as rumors abound that they'll tie the knot this weekend at Madison Square Garden. We asked correspondent Ed Donahue if he had more on the story. He said, I do.
18: It's what Swifties have been waiting to hear. Law enforcement source tells the AP Taylor Swift and Travis Kelce will celebrate their wedding at Madison Square Garden Friday night. A smaller rehearsal dinner is planned for the night before. Nothing has been publicly confirmed by the couple. NYPD Commissioner Jessica Tisch mentioned this.
19: I would be remiss not to mention an event that we are tracking at Madison Square Garden on Friday night. The NYPD will, of course, have a detail in place, but I am not going to go into more specifics on that at this time.
18: New York Mayor Zohran Mamdani also confirmed a permit was filed for a large event, adding there isn't anything to share beyond that. I'm Ed Donahue.
0: In other news, Ukrainian authorities say Russian missiles and drones kill at least 8 and cause damage across Kyiv. Tropical Storm Douglas has formed in the Pacific Ocean. In sports, the Boston Celtics are trading Jaylen Brown to the Philadelphia 76ers for Paul George and draft picks. And the U.S. beat Bosnia-Herzegovina 2-0 to advance to round of 16 and keep its World Cup dreams alive. It's 18 after. When we return on America in the Morning, jobs numbers positive where the gigs exist. When America in the Morning returns after these messages.
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0: It's 20 after. This is America in the Morning with the Thursday Business Report, CNBC's Jessica Ettinger.
4: Wall Street opens this morning after a down day for the major averages to start July and third quarter trading. The Dow hit a record intraday high. yesterday before it finished in the red.
3: I mean, first day of a new quarter and half, it seems like the market is trying to do some deferred maintenance on areas that maybe got a little bit overplayed. You talk about it being a momentum unwind. It absolutely is that.
4: That's CNBC's Mike Santoli. The U.S. added a disappointing 98,000 jobs in the private sector in June, according to payroll firm ADP.
5: We did see a little bit of a pop in World Cup hiring and leisure and hospitality, but by June, that had kind of gone away. What I was excited about last month was there did seem to be a broad-based acceleration. This month, the numbers are good, but we're not seeing that kind of star championship play from education and healthcare. It's softer. We're not getting all the broad-based contributions that we saw last month.
4: ADP economist Neela Richardson on CNBC. Now, the Labor Department's big June jobs report is coming out this morning. This includes government hiring. It's coming out today because tomorrow is the observed July 4th holiday. And government offices will be closed tomorrow. We'll get those numbers at 8:30 Eastern this morning. President Trump personally made billions of dollars in his first year in office. The president says outside funds run his money. Here's more from CNBC's Megan Casella in Washington.
7: President Trump pulled in billions of dollars in income during the first year back in the White House. Now, more than $1 billion of that was from crypto-related investments alone. There was also more than $500 million from the sale of tokens released by World Liberty Financial, which President Trump co-founded with his sons. $290 million from Mar-a-Lago, Trump National Doral, Bedminster. $86 million from the settlements of legal disputes with media companies. Those included ABC, CBS News, and Meta. And guys, there was also more than $370,000 listed in gifts. That included 10 tickets to the FIFA Men's World Cup and 10 to the Super Bowl.
4: America's biggest automaker, General Motors, out with disappointing second quarter sales numbers. Here's CNBC's Phil LeBeau.
23: For the second quarter, General Motors sales here in the United States down 4.2%. That's roughly in line with what most analysts were expecting. Average transaction price, just over $52,000. For all the talk about more affordable vehicles, and yes, GM has some lower priced entry points for vehicles, the average transaction price remains over $50,000, one of the industry leaders there.
4: On today's watch list, we told you it's a jobs Thursday. The Labor Department's June employment report will be out at 8:30 Eastern. New in theaters, Universal's Minions and Monsters, plus Sony's shark horror movie, Thrash.
0: Millions of student loan borrowers will have more time before major changes take effect. Here's correspondent Haya Panjwani.
24: Federal judges have struck down the Trump administration's overhaul to a public service forgiveness program for student loans. The Tuesday ruling in two separate cases is in favor of advocates who said the program risked becoming a tool for political retribution. A U.S. district judge in Massachusetts vacated the U.S. Education Department's changes, saying they overstepped the agency's power and threatened to violate First Amendment protections for free speech. The ruling came in response to a pair of lawsuits filed by more than 20 states, along with the coalition of nonprofit groups and cities. In Washington, D.C., a district judge issued a similar ruling. Haya Panjwani, Washington.
0: Now 24 after. When we return on America in the Morning, egg producer settlement. Is it all it's cracked up to be? After these messages.
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0: Welcome back. This is America in the Morning. A murder case in Georgia involves the family of an NFL player. Jennifer King reports.
6: Law enforcement in Atlanta have arrested the brother of Ravens defensive lineman Calais Campbell. Ciara Campbell is charged with murdering his mother after police found Nateel Campbell's body at her Atlanta home Tuesday during a welfare check. In a 911 call released by police, an unidentified man can be heard asking for a welfare check, telling a dispatcher he's trying to get inside his mother's house.
8: My mother, my brother's, he's mentally ill. He's been diagnosed with schizophrenia and some other things. He stays with my mother, and this morning we're trying to get a house. We can't get in her house. This morning he drove in her car, which is very unusual. He doesn't drive at all, but the neighbor caught her on camera. They drove off in her car, and we can't get in her house. I just tried to jump the window, and he's in there.
6: The caller says the brother inside had said their mother left, but a neighbor's camera footage shows that she hadn't. The family is requesting privacy while they grieve. I'm Jennifer King.
0: Some of the nation's largest egg producers are settling claims that they work together to drive up prices. Correspondent Lisa Dwyer reports.
9: The Justice Department and 17 states reached settlement agreements with three major egg producers this week to resolve allegations that the companies illegally colluded for years to raise prices, including when the cost of eggs soared to record highs last year. The investigation found that Palmaine Foods, Versova, and Hickman's Egg Ranch coordinated on bids submitted to Ernerberry Publications, a company that runs an index key to determining how much grocery stores, restaurants, and others paid for billions of eggs each year. None of the companies admitted wrongdoing, but will collectively pay $3.3 million and donate 53 million eggs. I'm Lisa Dwyer.
0: America in the Morning for Thursday, July 2nd, 2026 is produced by Tom Cusick. I'm John Trout. This is Westwood One.
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0: This is America in the Morning from Westwood One. I'm John Trout. Coming up this half hour.
1: President Trump made billions of dollars last year in new data released by the government. I'm John Stolness in Washington.
2: California will be making food labels less confusing by banning sell-by dates. I'm Marcela Sanchez.
3: Actor and activist Danny Glover has revealed he has Alzheimer's disease. I'm Lisa Dwyer.
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4: 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I'm Joan Jones.
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4: America in the Morning continues. A good portion of the nation again today set to break daytime high temperature records. Here's AccuWeather.com meteorologist LaTroy Thornton.
5: Today definitely does mean another day of intense, uncomfortable, and yes, dangerous heat for a large portion of the country, including most places to the east of the plains. In fact, for some places toward the coast from the mid-Atlantic into the northeast, today is poised to be the hottest day so far this year, with temperatures in cities like Philadelphia and New York approaching or even exceeding the century mark. This persistent heat will continue to increase the risk for heat-related illnesses as it wears on today, with air conditioning in high demand continuing to potentially result in the chance for power outages. The widespread heat and humidity will help to take AccuWeather real field temperatures to between 100 and 110 degrees later today, for some from Michigan southward into Arkansas, eastward through the Carolinas, and northward into just about all of New England. In terms of precipitation, no fewer than 3 separate zones face the risk for severe weather today. East to west, an area from northern New York, Vermont, and New Hampshire through all but southern parts of Maine faces the risk for thunderstorms through this evening that may bring damaging wind gusts of at least 55 to 65 miles per hour. Farther to the south and west, a zone from northeastern Mississippi through far northwestern South Carolina and northward from there into southern Kentucky has a similar risk for gusty storms, with perhaps more intense storms largely confined to the Dakotas and areas as far to the east as west central lower Michigan, also including much of Iowa and the northern suburbs of Chicago. In this area, storms may also bring strong winds, but may also produce hail and tornadoes. Spotty thunderstorms will tend to favor the afternoon for Idaho and Montana, as well as areas from southeast Texas through the Florida Panhandle, with a higher chance for a couple of storms across the Florida Peninsula as the wildfire risk remains high in the southwest. I'm AccuWeather.com meteorologist LaTroy Thornton.
4: 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It's 23 till. President Trump's first year back in the White House was a lucrative one. John Stolness has more from Washington.
6: The report showed the president personally made more than $2 billion last year. About half of that came from cryptocurrency investments, including more than $600 million in royalties from meme coins sold by a company he and his 2 oldest sons created called Liberty Financial. It's a joint venture he started with Steve Witkoff, who is also serving as foreign envoy to the president. All told, President Trump reported more than $1.2 billion of income just from meme coins and World Liberty Financial. Speaking to reporters at Andrews Air Force Base, the president denied any wrongdoing and claimed he has no say in what investments are being made on his behalf.
7: I don't get involved in my personal. We have funds that run my money.
8: But you are benefiting.
7: Well, I've made a lot of money before I became president. And they invest my money, and I don't talk to them. I don't even speak to them.
6: However, critics argue Trump is using the office of the presidency to make himself wealthier, as well as his family and close friends. Former Trump White House lawyer Ty Cobb tells CNN, this is the greatest onslaught of corruption in the history of mankind.
8: With regard to the crypto, obviously that's, you know, it's a slimy industry. You know, certainly the way he's going around it, where he creates policies that can only enrich himself and his family, is something that I think the average American should be staggered by.
6: The report shows the president also earned hundreds of millions of dollars from his properties, including Mar-a-Lago and his golf resort in Doral, Florida. He also holds stock in some of the world's largest companies, and he reported 11 gifts received last year, 10 of them tickets to sporting events such as Super Bowl 59 and the Daytona 500. I'm John Stolness in Washington.
4: The Trump administration is looking at new ways to restrict birthright citizenship. More from correspondent Rich Johnson.
9: The Supreme Court's ruling that the 14th Amendment means exactly what it says, that anyone born in the U.S. is automatically a citizen of the U.S., is prompting the Justice Department to hunt for workarounds.
10: Everybody should agree that it's a violation of our laws if your intent in coming here, if you're pregnant, is to have a child to become a United States citizen.
9: There is no law against a pregnant woman simply traveling to the U.S., but it is illegal to misrepresent a visit, and that's what Acting Attorney General Todd Blanche wants justice to target.
10: Minimize or limit the opportunity of folks coming here to visit and not to do what they're saying they're doing on their tourist visa, but just to have a baby that can then be a U.S. citizen.
9: In general, the department appears to be leaning on existing criminal and immigration law and interagency coordination. President Trump's urging Congress to pass a law to end birthright citizenship, something that even the president's most loyal member of Congress, House Speaker Mike Johnson, says is not possible. He says the only way to end a constitutional amendment is through another amendment.
11: You got to have two-thirds of both chambers of Congress and three-fourths of the states to ratify. It's usually at least a many years long process and very complicated.
9: All this comes less than 2 weeks before Blanche faces a Senate confirmation hearing.
12: I've got a positive predisposition towards Blanche.
9: But North Carolina Senator Tom Tillis tells CNN his loyalty is not set in stone.
12: If there's even a whiff of a lack of independence, then that could influence my vote.
9: There's no wavering by most Senate Democrats, including Connecticut's Richard Blumenthal.
13: We demand standards, proof, ethics, and no one should embody it more than the Attorney General of the United States. And unfortunately, nobody has betrayed those standards more than Todd Blanche.
9: The Senate Judiciary Committee's confirmation hearing is set to begin on July 15th. I'm Rich Johnson.
4: Scientists say warming ocean waters are taking a growing toll on wildlife along the West Coast. Correspondent Haya Panjwani reports.
14: Some seabirds off California are starving to death amid a marine heat wave. Scientists say a persistent marine heat wave has shrunk the band of cold, nutrient-rich surface water where krill, anchovies, and sardines thrive near the shore.
15: Warmer water drives fish away. Fish do not like warm water, so they either go deeper or they find cooler water somewhere else.
14: International Bird Rescue CEO J.D. Bergeron.
15: If birds hunt in that area, their fish are just not there.
14: Scientists are afraid that the die-off of birds could worsen with El Nino, the natural warming of parts of the Central Pacific that alters weather worldwide and spikes global temperatures formed in June.
15: We should be concerned. The environment is not the way it normally is. At some point, that's a concern for us, too. Not just for bird lovers, but for people who love the ocean, nature, coral reefs, etc. These things are concerning.
14: I'm Haya Panjwani.
4: One of the world's busiest shipping lanes is back in the spotlight after a foreign container ship reportedly ran aground in the Strait of Hormuz. Charles de Ledesma reports.
16: The Iranian state TV report appeared aimed at underlining Tehran's claims to control the Strait of Hormuz, which the world has long considered an international waterway. It saw a fifth of all oil and natural gas pass through it in peacetime. Iran has used its ability to choke off the waterway as a key source of leverage since the war began, disrupting global markets for energy and other critical goods. Talks are ongoing in Qatar to end the Iran war, with the U.S. and Iranian negotiators present. I'm Charles de Ledesma.
4: It's 17 till. When we return on America in the Morning, a former CIA director sues the Trump administration after these messages.
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4: Welcome back. Now 15 before the hour. This is America in the Morning. I'm John Trout. Former CIA Director John Brennan is asking a federal court to preserve records tied to investigations involving the Trump administration. More on the story from Sagar Magani.
23: A former CIA chief is suing the Trump administration. John Brennan is demanding a court order forcing administration officials to preserve records of investigations he says are targeting him. Brennan says the records would be vital for his defense on vindictive prosecution grounds if the administration indicts him. The suit names President Trump, Acting Attorney General Todd Blanche, and prosecutors in Florida who have been overseeing probes of Brennan and other former government officials. Sagar Magani, Washington.
4: Despite a personal appeal from the Pope, a breakaway traditionalist Catholic group has gone ahead with controversial bishop consecrations in Switzerland. Jamie Keaton reports.
24: Bells tolled through the misty Alpine mountain valley as hundreds of priests walked two by two to the altar under a tent to start the service and then again at the end. An estimated 16,500 faithful who prefer the traditional Latin Mass over modern liturgies attended, sitting in a field through a downpour alongside their children, who were too numerous for organizers to count. The Mass, rich in velvet and gold-trimmed vestments, chanting and incense, was live-streamed on the Society's YouTube channel with simultaneous explanations in several languages. The highly organized religious extravaganza underscored the Society's international reach, despite its schismatic outsider status and appeal to conservative traditionalist Catholics wary of the modern secular world. The consecrations amounted to a crisis for Leo, who has prioritized church unity and healing tensions.
4: There's Jamie Keaton reporting. The state of California is taking aim at food waste with a new law apparently designed to make expiration labels easier to understand. Marcela Sanchez reports.
0: California will be making food labels less confusing by banning sell-by dates, which experts say acts as a guide for retailers on how long to display products on the shelves, but not whether food is still safe to eat. The state's new law goes into effect Wednesday and requires manufacturers to use just two labels, best if used by for peak quality and used by for safety. California is the first state to standardize food labels, with New York following suit. Advocates say the change aims to reduce food waste caused by people throwing away food too early. The state also hopes the new law will reduce the state's climate warming emissions. I'm Marcela Sanchez.
4: America in the Morning continues. A political upset in Colorado as a Democratic socialist has defeated a longtime incumbent in the Democratic primary for the U.S. House. Donna Warder reports.
1: In Colorado's Democratic primary for the U.S. House, it was a stunning defeat Tuesday for 30-year incumbent Diana DeGette, losing to a 29-year-old former lawyer and Democratic socialist in the 1st Congressional District.
2: Heroes, and tonight this victory belongs to every single one of you. We will not wait to take the fight to Donald Trump and the oligarchy. We will not wait.
1: Audio courtesy of KMGH. In other races, U.S. Senator John Hickenlooper fended off State Senator and Progressive Julie Gonzalez. And in the race for Colorado Governor, State Attorney General Phil Weiser won the Democratic primary and is favored to win in November. I'm Donna Warder.
4: The government has reversed course, banning once a major AI model. It's back online today, the new old tech guy Chuck Palm explains.
5: Mainly because they had no fast way of checking who was a foreign national. Anthropic pushed back on how serious the flaw really was, noting that other public AI models could do the same trick. Late yesterday afternoon, Fable 5 came back online with a tightened safety filter, and Anthropic is now working with Amazon, Microsoft, and Google on a shared industry scorecard for grading jailbreak severity. In related news, on the same day, Anthropic made its new Sonnet 5 model the free default for every Claude user. 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On again, off again, a new industry standard safety, and a free upgrade, all in one news cycle. One could wonder if that was part of the conditions of the terms for reinstatement. Follow the new old tech guy on X, at Chuck Palm.
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7: World Cup 2026 on Wednesday. Team USA advanced to the round of 16 with a 2-0 win over Bosnia-Herzegovina in Santa Clara. Fuller and Balogun put the U.S. on top just before halftime, then took a red card before the drinks break in the second half. But even down a man, the U.S. was able to add to its lead. Malik Tillman converting a free kick in the 82nd minute. The U.S. will meet Belgium on Monday in Seattle, where yesterday the Belgians rallied from down 2 goals late to top Senegal 3-2 in added extra time. Youri Tielemans tied it in the 89th minute, then won it on a penalty kick in stoppage time of AET. In Atlanta, England got 2 second-half goals from Harry Kane to trip DR Congo 2-1. 3 more games today, and then 3 more tomorrow to wrap up the round of 32. Baseball, the Cubs pummeled the Padres 23-3. Chicago belted 8 home runs. Yes, the wind was blowing out to center field. 3 of them came off the bat of Dansby Swanson, including a grand slam.
25: To be able to play this game, the opportunity to be able to play this game, God's blessed me with ability and just the blessing to be able to be here, and so just going to keep running with that thing.
7: Michael Conforto launched a pair. Junior Caminero homered for the 6th straight game as the Rays ran their winning streak to 7 with a 4-0 whitewash of the Royals. Guardians ripped the Rangers 9-4 to end a 6-game run for Texas, while the Tigers sent the Yankees to their 7th consecutive loss, 6-2 in 11 innings. NBA free agency is on, but a couple of blockbuster trades have dominated the talk this week. First, the Clippers agreed to send Kawhi Leonard to the Raptors for Brandon Ingram, Grady Dick, and a bag full of draft picks. Then yesterday, the Celtics sent Jaylen Brown to the Sixers for Paul George, 2 number 1s and 2 number 2s. At Wimbledon, straight set wins for men's number 1 and defending champion Sinner, as well as 3-seed Canadian Felix Auger-Aliassime and 7-seed Novak Djokovic. Women's top seed Aryna Sabalenka won her 2nd round match as well, as did Americans number 4 Jessica Pegula and 7-seed Coco Gauff. That's Thursday Sports.
4: Thank you, sir. It's 7 till. Coming up on America in the Morning, imagine sending a message to Americans living 250 years from now after these messages.
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4: You're with America in the Morning. It's 5 till. Award-winning actor and activist Danny Glover is sharing a deeply personal health update. The 80-year-old says he's been diagnosed with Alzheimer's disease and is speaking publicly to raise awareness. Lisa Dwyer reports.
12: Actor and activist Danny Glover, best known for starring as an easygoing police officer in the Lethal Weapon movie franchise, has revealed he has Alzheimer's disease. The four-time Emmy Award nominee, who turns 80 on July 22nd, told Today and People magazine that he was diagnosed with a progressive memory-destroying disease 3 years ago. In 2002, reporters asked Glover what's been the biggest dream of his life.
13: I had a dream of being a father with a great daughter, and I achieved it. You know, that's the biggest dream that I've ever had.
12: Alzheimer's affects more than 6 million people in the U.S. and millions more worldwide. I'm Lisa Dwyer.
4: Imagine sending a message to Americans living 250 years from now. That's exactly what's happening as a special time capsule is sealed with keepsakes and memories from today, a snapshot of our time today for generations in the future. Here's Joan Jones with the story.
26: It weighs one ton and holds treasures from every state in the nation for the Americans of the future to behold. From challenge coins, a piece of the Wright Brothers airplane, Native American hand-beaded art, a crystal from the New Year's Eve ball drop, and letters from every living president. It even contains artwork from students around the country. The theme? What does America mean to you? Maryland student Anna Wang spoke to the Today Show on NBC about her painting.
27: When I thought of the theme, I thought about how America has freedom, so I painted the Statue of Liberty that represents that.
26: Not everything was given the green light because things that could degrade or rust were forbidden, so Maryland's Old Bay seasoning was rejected. And that Native American hand-beaded art, it was initially submitted on elk hide, but had to be resubmitted on fabric. From a scientific standpoint, how do you keep it all viable for 250 years?
9: The number one killer of time capsules is water. And so every part of this time capsule design has taken water into consideration.
26: That's Mike Barilla at the National Institute of Standards and Technology, which created the capsule. He told NBC that the stainless steel capsule was painstakingly created in layers, with a bubble of air surrounding one layer to keep the water out. Everything inside was at 35% relative humidity, moist enough to ensure that it won't dry out and disintegrate, but dry enough to stand up to moisture problems. When the future Americans open that capsule, they'll have to dig down 10 feet below ground. But what a day that'll be 250 years in the future. Celebrating our nation's 250th anniversary, I'm Joan Jones for America in the Morning.
4: It was John Adams who believed July 2nd would be America's most celebrated holiday. On this day in 1776, the Continental Congress voted in favor of declaring independence from Great Britain, 2 days before adopting the formal declaration. And that's our show for today, Thursday, July 2nd, 2026. America in the Morning is produced by Tom Cusick. I'm John Trout. This is Westwood One.
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4: The Honolulu Police Department's 13th chief gets sworn in today and says he's focused on hiring more officers.
3: We're working for Hawaii. 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
4: Aloha and good morning. Welcome to Wake Up Today on this Thursday. It is the 2nd of July. I'm Sam Spangler.
5: And I'm Sarah Madison. 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
6: Good morning, Sarah. Good morning, Sam. And happy early Thursday, everyone. Hopefully today is your Aloha Friday and you have tomorrow off in honor of 4th of July on Saturday. It looks like we'll have a nice weekend ahead. Moderate to breezy trades as we get closer into the weekend. And before we get into that full forecast, let's take a quick look at our Pacific Tropical Tracker. We are now tracking Tropical Storm Douglas in the Eastern Pacific. His track looks northward, and by this weekend, it looks like he'll die out. So that's some good news before he ever reaches the Central Pacific Basin, but we will still continue to keep close eyes on him, especially during El Nino and this above normal hurricane activity for 2026. Now we'll take a look at our island-to-island forecast for you. Over the Ko'olau's, a few showers, and in East Honolulu, some offshore showers in between the channels of Molokai and Oahu right now. Looks like interior islands will continue to get some passing rain for the next couple of hours this morning, and Hawi'i and Waimea there of the Big Island. Besides that, Kauai County looks rather dry. Even Hana at the moment for Maui is pretty dry as well. Small craft advisory has now been extended through until this evening, until 6 p.m. That continues to be in effect for the channels in between Molokai, Maui County, perhaps around the southeast waters of Hawaii Island. Quick look at the 7-day forecast for you on the screen. Less than 10% chance of showers for the 4th of July weekend. That'll last through early and midweek next week with low humidity and daytime highs mid to high 80s from now through next week Thursday. That's it for our forecast. Brian, I'll send things over to you.
7: All right, mahalo, Brittany, for that weather update. 501, 502. Let's take a look at that traffic this morning. So we got an earlier accident. That shoulder is blocked in Honolulu on Kamehameha Highway northbound at Kahumanu Street. That slow traffic backed up towards Heikaha Street. That could be slowing down your drive this morning. So it'll get a little bit busier, obviously, as we get through the morning. Of course, Skyline going to be in the blue this morning from the East Kapolei Station towards Pearl Harbor. 23 minutes, 26 if you're headed off to the airport. As always, we'll head outside Pali Highway and Wakanaka looking good this morning. That traffic, again, from the windward side, you can use Like Like and the Pali, the H3, as well as your options. H1, H2 merge as we head down the freeway. We'll take a look here at H1 and Lalija. So everything looking good. Cross your fingers. 57 minutes right now from Waianae, 28 for Kapolei, 27-minute drive from Ewa. And if you're heading on over from Mililani, just about 25 minutes in the car for you guys. 15-minute drive from the windward side for both Kaneohe and Kailua and Hawaii Kai. We will see you guys here in just about 13 minutes this morning. Let's send it back to the desk.
5: Thank you very much, Brian. Happening now, Wall Street is headed toward the finish of its best week in nearly 2 months. Here's a look right now. It's up 461 points at 52,768. The S&P and NASDAQ also opened up this morning. Now, the stocks are getting help from easing Treasury yields, which fell after the latest job market report found that employers added some 57,000 jobs last month. While that still reflects growth, it's fewer than economists expected, and that could keep pressure off inflation.
4: A consumer alert now as the FDA classifies a recall involving popular potato chips to its most serious level. The Class 1 recall is for certain varieties of Zapp's and Dirty Potato Chips by Utz Quality Foods. It's over potential salmonella contamination. The affected chips were sold nationwide and have Best Buy dates ranging from July of 2026 to August 2026. Consumers are urged to throw away the affected chips and to contact Utz for a possible refund.
5: Here on Oahu, David Lazar will be sworn in today as the Honolulu Police Department's 13th chief. Lazar says he's already focused on one of HPD's biggest challenges, hiring and keeping officers. He spoke to the Honolulu Police Commission yesterday,

0: saying the department is currently short 461 officers. Right now, HPD recruits through schools, job fairs, military partners, and current officers.
1: Okay, recruitment's fine, and we can build on that, but what is the process? How long does it take? I believe talking with this team, they've gotten way better at getting people through the pipeline. That being said, how can we use technology? How can we speed up the process? How can we be more efficient?
0: Lazar says about 150 recruits are already in training. Once they graduate, the officer shortage could drop to just over 300.
2: Big Island police are seeking information after a gruesome discovery in Waimea. On Tuesday, police found a decomposed body in a stream near Kauai High Road and Hawaii Belt Road. Officials say the body was in an advanced state of decomposition, and an autopsy was ordered to figure out their identity and cause of death. Police do not suspect foul play. If you have any information, contact them.
0: The Campaign Spending Commission is set to meet next week to review a complaint against Lieutenant Governor Sylvia Liu. The complaint involves alleged campaign finance violations. The commission could dismiss the complaint, investigate further, find probable cause, or refer the case for prosecution. The issue stems from irregularities Luke's campaign says it found while reviewing donations tied to former lawmaker Ty Cullen. Luke's campaign is asking the commission to hold off for now, saying it cannot fully respond because of an ongoing criminal investigation by the Attorney General.
2: The PGA and Sony are teaming up again to bring professional golf back to Wailea Country Club. The PGA Champions Tour will launch its 2027 season with the Sony Championship Hawaii starting January 11th, the same week the Sony Open was traditionally held. There are some changes. It'll be just a three-day tournament, but officials say it's a huge win for everyone involved.
3: That all the players are just going, how do we get in the tournament? And the answer is, well, I don't know. It's not that easy to get in, but everybody's just totally revved up about it. And I think you're going to see a really energetic Sony Championship here in 6 months.
4: Now, when people that are freezing in the Midwest, Minnesota, or on the East Coast see that, and we know that a lot of them say, honey, it's time to go to Hawaii.
2: The tournament is estimated to pump in as much as $100 million into the state's economy and is a blessing for Hawaii charities. Coming up on 5:07 now, Waikiki is gearing up for the 4th of July.
0: Kate Piper joins us now live with a preview of the festivities. Good morning, Kate.
5: Good morning, Sarah. Good morning, Sam. Yes, preparations are underway for the Waikiki Fireworks Show. And if you're looking for some free family-friendly fun this 4th of July, then Waikiki is the place to be. And this is a really special show. We're commemorating America's 250th anniversary. And here to tell us a little bit more about that is Trevor, president and CEO of the Waikiki Business Improvement District. Good morning, Trevor.
6: Good morning. Thank you for being here. We're super excited about the show this Saturday.
5: No, thank you for being here bright and early. I mean, the sun's not even up yet, so that's how early it is. Yeah. Okay, for those that want to come and attend the Waikiki Fireworks Show, let's get the details out of the way. Time, place, and parking. Everything people want to know.
6: Parking is one of the most important things, but we're going to kick off right here at 8:30. You're going to be able to see the fireworks throughout Waikiki Beach. And I would recommend standing around this hula mound behind us just because we're going to have a huge band that are going to be playing commemorative music and patriotic music. So I would get here early as well. We're going to close Kalakaua Avenue from 7:30 to 9:30 to make sure that pedestrians are safe. Parking wise, we have so much parking in Waikiki. Public parking over by the zoo, but then we have International Marketplace, we have Royal Hawaiian Shopping Center, Waikiki Business Plaza, and then of course all the hotels. But it's going to be a huge celebration. We saw the U.S. men's win yesterday. We have a lot of patriotism today, so excited for Saturday.
5: Yes, a lot of excitement, a lot of action. How long is the show going to be? Just so people know to get here on time, just so they don't miss it.
6: Yeah, we're going to have about a 10-minute fireworks show, again, curated with a special band and music. But then there's going to be activities throughout the day. You know, you could go over to Kapi'olani Park. Well, they'll have a number of vendors and tents. Of course, all the restaurants and bars throughout Waikiki that are going to be packed with visitors, but also residents that want to celebrate the 4th of July. But all throughout the night, you know, we're going to close the park at midnight so you could stay, you could enjoy yourself, enjoy the beach. But it's going to be a special day, and we're really excited. This is the first time we've done it on 4th of July. We usually do New Year's fireworks every year, but we're really excited about the fireworks here on the 4th.
5: Well, that sounds absolutely special, and the energy is already so high. Like you said, I cannot wait to come down myself. And if you can't make it down to Waikiki Beach for the fireworks show this Saturday, absolutely no worries. There's going to be shows across the island. More details on that on our website at khon2.com. We'll be here all morning long, but for right now, I'm going to send it back to you, Sarah and Sam, in the studio.
2: All right, mahalo for that, Kate. Yeah, it should be good fun. 10 minutes, kind of a long fireworks show.
0: Yeah.
2: I mean, I don't necessarily time them all the time, but yeah. 10 minutes seems like this is a lot of fireworks that are going to pop off.
0: Yes.
2: Also, want to welcome Kate Piper to Wake Up Today and Take-Two crew. She's our new reporter. She was a digital reporter for us before. Moving over to work with us now in the mornings. Excited for her.
0: Yeah, she's doing great, and she has, like, the right attitude.
2: Yeah.
0: Waking up early in the morning and to be that energetic is not easy. It's, like, natural for her.
2: Yeah, so. Not natural for us. We use performance-enhancing drugs, a.k.a.
0: Coffee.
2: Yes, exactly. Brian knows all about that also.
0: Yeah, he does.
2: All right, folks, coming up next, Brittany has the latest on the holiday weekend weather and if we got some clear skies for those fireworks shows.
0: That's right. Plus, more money for jury duty. We explain the nice bump in pay when Wake Up Today returns.
2: And the World Cup knockout rounds continue today right here on KHON2. We heard the USA won yesterday. It's Spain versus Austria at 9 a.m. That'll be followed by Portugal versus Croatia at 1 in the afternoon.
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8: 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The World Cup conversation today seems to be not so much about the U.S. round of 32 victory, 2-0 over Bosnia-Herzegovina, Fowler and Balogun scoring in the first half, Malik Tillman in the second. More about the Balogun red card, that they were able to even outscore Bosnia while playing a man down. The U.S. now won't have Balogun in Monday's round of 16 game with Belgium. It was controversial. He clearly stepped on the Bosnian player's ankle, but inadvertent, no intent to injury. Many saying deserving of a yellow card, not a red. Balogun has been the top U.S. goal scorer. Only one game in the U.S. today. It starts at 3 Eastern at SoFi Stadium in L.A. It's Spain against Austria, and then 2 north of the border, Portugal and Croatia meet in Toronto. Switzerland and Algeria have a late start in Vancouver. John Stanshauer, Westwood One Sports.
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13: 5:13 a.m. for this beautiful Aloha Thursday, and hopefully everyone has a nice 3-day weekend off starting tomorrow. It looks like we'll get some nice trade wind weather moving forward for the second half of this week. But before we get to that, let's talk about Tropical Storm Douglas. Was originally a disturbance on organized thunderstorms this last week, becoming a tropical depression for yesterday, and now officially Tropical Storm Douglas. So now the track, it looks like the cone of uncertainty looks like it's moving northward, which is some good news. It looks like it'll die out by about Saturday to Sunday. Sunday of this week. So we'll keep you up to date there in terms of any new disturbances. Thankfully, fingers crossed, at least for the next week, it looks like we're in the clear for the Eastern Pacific and also for the Central Pacific Basin where we're located. Now, in terms of our island-to-island conditions for you, some brief passing showers over the Ko'olau's and East Honolulu, some in Hawaii and Waimea, and then just some offshore rain activity and some brief pockets of some moisture out there. Small craft advisory remains in effect with 10 to 20 mile per hour trades expected. Small craft advisory will be issued until this evening, until 6 p.m. That'll be for the pink highlighted portions there on your screen. Then the 4th of July weekend, partly cloudy to mostly sunny conditions and trends as we head into early and midweek next week with low humidity and daytime highs mid to high 80s from now through next Thursday. That's it as for our forecast. Sam, I'll send things over to you.
2: All right, mahalo, Brittany. Time is 5:14 now. You'll now get more money if you get called for jury duty. For the first time in nearly 40 years, the state judiciary increased juror compensation to $50 a day. The last price adjustment was back in 1989 when it went from 20 to 30 bucks. The judiciary says the money's not meant to replace lost wages, but decrease financial barriers that might otherwise discourage service. Coming up next, the stories you need to know about before you step out of the door this morning. And over on the Valley Isle, we cover what's closed and what's open for the three-day weekend as we celebrate our country's independence.
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13: Welcome back. Time now is 5:18. Here's today's Need to Know before you head out this morning. A heat wave is predicted to break records across the East and Midwest through 4th of July. Temperatures are forecast to climb into the upper 90s and low hundreds.
2: A new state law now allows businesses to round your total to the nearest nickel as the nation continues to face a penny shortage. If the cash total ends in a 1, 2, 6, or 7 cents, it rounds down. If the total rounds up, it ends in 3, 4, 8, or 9. The new rules only apply to cash transactions.
13: Independence Day is on Saturday, but will be observed tomorrow. That means government offices will be closed. On Oahu, the bus will operate on a Sunday schedule. Trash will be collected. City golf courses and the zoo will also be open.
2: And a new name for a local party store. Party City ended its affiliation with the national franchise and will now be known as Party Hawaii. The company says it'll have more flexibility to tailor its merchandise to local customers. They are still looking for employees. If you are interested, you can check out the Nimitz Highway location. Have to get county business done on Maui? You might want to try and fit it in today.
0: Jack Gist from Akamai Broadcasting has more on the upcoming three-day holiday weekend. Good morning, Jack.
1: Good morning. Here's the latest from Maui County. A reminder that nearly all Maui County offices, facilities, and services will be closed tomorrow in observance of the 4th of July holiday. However, county pools will remain open and close on Saturday. Regular business hours for county offices and services will resume Monday. Also, for all of you on the road this 4th of July holiday weekend, Maui Police Department's Traffic Division will conduct sobriety checkpoints and saturation patrols at various locations to address impaired driving. So you can expect the Maui Police Department to take a zero-tolerance approach to impaired driving. Stay safe, everybody. You can go out, party, and get stupid all you want. Just don't be stupid. Don't drink and drive. Happy 4th of July and 250th anniversary. Reporting from the Akamai Newsroom on Maui, I'm Jack Gist for Wake Up Today. Back to you.
0: Thank you very much, Jack. Coming up, Rob DeMello has more on the new PGA Tour Champions event coming to Wailea Country Club next year.
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28: Going, everybody, as the calendar turned to July, so did the latest chapter for the University of Hawaii Athletics Department from a conference affiliation perspective. July 1st marked as the official first day of the University of Hawaii as across-the-board members of the Mountain West in all sports offered by the conference, ending a 14-year run of the Bo's primary home being the Big West. Now, the new era for UH extends past being in a new league in women's volleyball, as former Rainbow Warriors All-American player and national championship-winning assistant Joshua Walker takes over the program as head coach. Recently, he visited KHON2 and shared some of the emotion that comes with leading the charge at his alma mater.
5: Yeah, I'm just a steward of the program. The program belongs to the state of Hawaii. It's like they're the reason why I bleed green is because of all the support they've given me over the years. When I first got to UH, I was like, okay, let me just try to be the best volleyball player I can be. Let me try to get All-American and try to win a national championship. But it completely shifted by the time I was graduating. Like, man, I just want to play for the state of Hawaii. I want to make the fans proud. There's one person that leaves the arena happy at the end of the night, then that's what it's all about. So I'm just a steward of the program. I've obviously had great coaches that were here before me. So I'm just really just trying to do my best to represent what's already been done.
8: Every coach has an idea of what they want the identity of a program to be. What way would you describe what you hope current Rainbow Wahine, future Rainbow Wahine, what they exude under your leadership?
5: Yeah, just selflessness and just accountability. Like, in the end, you want to make sure that you're going out there and you're not just representing yourself, you're representing all the people around you and the state, and that's kind of has to be the standard going forward. But just having a high level of accountability for yourself and just playing for something other than yourself that means more.
28: The first Rainbow Wahine volleyball season under Walker is just around the corner, although the finalized schedule has yet to be released. Opening night is known to be Friday, August 29th against Georgia Southern. Stay with KHON2 Sports on air and online for continuing coverage. And it was announced on Wednesday that a 50 and over PGA Tour Champions Tournament will be held on Oahu in the 2027 season. Now, after 65 years, the iconic Sony Open in Hawaii, a longtime PGA Tour stop, will transition to the Sony Championship Hawaii, a Champions Tour event running January 14th through the 16th at Wailea Country Club. According to a veteran of both the Sony Open and Champions Tour, Hawaii's own Dean Wilson, you can expect the 78-player field to be star-studded with a much more interactive vibe in Kahala.
9: Well, I think it's great. You know, it's unfortunate that we lost the Sony Open, obviously, but to get it replaced and put the Champions Tour here, I think it's great. Guys are in a different time of their life. They're enjoying golf a little more, and they're more willing to talk to the crowd. I've been to a few events and played and watched how the guys interact as we're older, and I think it's exactly what you said. It's fantastic, and that all the names will be recognizable. When I look at the leaderboard on the Champions Tour now, it's the leaderboard that I played on when I was on the PGA Tour. So it's a lot of the big names that played alongside Tiger. You know, you got Ernie Els and all the big guys coming. So I think it's nothing but positive. Any golf event is welcome in Hawaii. We have a great Hawaii State Golf Association and other associations around that hold tournaments. We just got done yesterday with our Hawaii State Junior Golf Tournament, and we had 111 kids come out, and that's a double the turnout in 2 years ago. And so it's fantastic to see golf is I feel like it's on the rise in Hawaii, and with the addition of a Champions Tour event, it can only get better.
28: The Sony Championship Hawaii will be played January 14th through the 16th. That's the week after the annual Mitsubishi Electric Championship held at Hualalai on the Big Island. For more coverage, along with more information on the Dean Wilson Jr. Golf Classic, be sure to download the KHON2 mobile app. There's a look at sports. Back to you.
10: All right, mahalo, Rob, for that sports update. 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But first, let's check back in with Kate Piper. Good morning, Kate.
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15: Team USA is advancing to the round of 16. They beat Bosnia and Herzegovina 2-0. The U.S. won the game, but they lost Flo Balogun to a red card. But not just any red card. It was an egregious call that now hurts Team USA moving forward. In general, the officiating wasn't great in the game, but they move forward. They take on Belgium on Monday. I'm Denton Day.
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16: 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We do that. So am I.
2: Aloha and good morning. Welcome back to Wake Up Today on this Thursday. I'm Sam Spangler.
0: And I'm Sarah Madison. Before we get to your news, let's check your weather with Brittany Freelander. Good morning, Brittany.
17: Good morning, Sarah. Good morning, Sam. And happy early Thursday, everyone. We've got some light passing showers for this morning, late to moderate trades. Trades developing today, they'll be a little bit lighter for this Thursday and for Aloha Friday tomorrow, but Saturday and Sunday, they'll definitely increase. So breezier trades expected over the 4th of July weekend, both Saturday and Sunday included. Because the trades are fairly strong, we've got the small craft advisory that still remains issued for the islands. Specifically, though, the pink highlighted portions on your screen, which will include the channels in between Molokai, Maui County, and that does wrap around towards the offshore areas of Hawaii Island tonight until 6 p.m. But I'm thinking this will get extended further. It's been extended really the last several days with the trades, and it looks like the trades from our high pressure system will remain strong at least for the next week. So they'll be sticking around. Current conditions for you now, partly to mostly cloudy skies outside, maybe not the most beautiful sunrise we've had this week, but it still should be pretty nice outside. 77 degrees at the moment, northeast trades now 12 miles per hour with low humidity forecasted already this morning. Doppler radar, minimal showers for the offshore areas and making landfall. It's a bit drier than it was yesterday at this hour, but we do have some light showers still. Looks like over the Ko'olau's, East Honolulu, we've got some over in Hawaii and Waimea. Now a little bit in Hilo for some of the offshore areas southeast of Hawaii Island as well. Fireworks forecast for you, 10 to 20 mile per hour trades for Saturday. Daytime highs mid to high 80s, partly cloudy, rain chances less than 15%. A quick look at that 7-day forecast for you on the screen. Partly cloudy into the weekend and then mostly sunny as we head into early next week. That's it is for our forecast, Brent. I'll send things over to you.
10: All right, mahalo, Brittany, for the weather update. 5:32, ahead out the door. The accident has been cleared. This is going to be in Honolulu on Kamehameha Highway northbound at Kahumanu Street. That slow traffic is still going to be backed up towards Heikaha Street, but it's going to be getting better. H1 through that Waikele stretch looking good. And, of course, Skyline going to be in the blue from that East Kapolei Station towards Pearl Harbor at 23 minutes 26 if you're headed off to the airport. We'll head to the windward side out in Lanikai, Kailua area. We've got that earlier accident. Shoulder is blocked in Lanikai at Ala Papa Street Drive northbound after Pokele Way. That could be slowing down the drive this morning if you're making your way from the windward side out in Lanikai. So let's head out the door and check on these traffic cameras. H1, H2 merge, that's getting busy this morning. And we'll just head further down that freeway and we'll take a look at H1 and Ward. You see a lot of traffic is coming in from the east side using Kalani on the Ole Highway as they're out into town. 59 minutes right now for Waianae, 30-minute drive for both Kapolei and Ewa. And if you're coming on over from Mililani, about 26 minutes for you guys, 15-minute drive from the windward side in Kaneohe and Kailua and Hawaii Kai. We'll see you guys here in just about 13 minutes. Let's send it back to you, Sarah.
0: Thank you very much, Brian. Today marks the peak of a dangerous heat wave that's moving through the East Coast. Temperatures are forecast to climb into the upper 90s and low 100s from Washington, D.C. to Boston. According to the National Weather Service, more than 160 million people are under a major or extreme heat risk through the end of the week. The heat wave is expected to last through the 4th of July weekend.
2: Back at home, 14 endangered missing children on Oahu have been safely recovered following a multi-agency operation. The two-day recovery effort took place last week. 14 kids between the ages of 13 and 17 were located separately across Oahu. This is the largest recovery effort in the operation's history. Investigations into the children's disappearances remain ongoing.
0: You may notice a small change the next time you pay with cash. A new state law now allows businesses to round your total to the nearest nickel as the nation continues to face a penny shortage. If the cash total ends in 1, 2, 6, or 7 cents, it rounds down. The total rounds up if it ends in 3, 4, 8, or 9 cents. Retailers say the change brings welcome clarity after months of penny shortages.
1: In most cases, they've been rounding to the customer's favor. Now we have guidelines that are outlined to us through the Act, which is really important. And that gives us all a guideline.
0: The new rules only apply to cash transactions. Card and digital payments stay exact to the penny.
2: Buzz driving is drunk driving. That is the message from Big Island Police this 4th of July weekend. The department says the holiday ranks as one of the deadliest periods on the roads. So far this year, Big Island Police have made 382 arrests for driving under the influence. Traffic enforcement will be increased throughout the weekend.
0: And a reminder, Independence Day is on Saturday, but will be observed tomorrow. That means government offices will be closed. On Oahu, the bus will operate on a Sunday schedule. Trash will be collected. City golf courses and the zoo will also be open. Most street parking will be free except for parts of Waikiki. In Lanikai, there will be no parking restrictions on Friday and Sunday from 10 to 3 p.m. and no parking restrictions on Saturday for most of the day to accommodate the Kailua 4th of July fireworks show.
2: Time is 5:36 now, and speaking of Waikiki, it is lighting the fuse for this 4th of July.
0: That's right. Kate Piper joins us now live with a preview of the festivities. Good morning, Kate.
3: Good morning, Sarah. Good morning, Sam. Yes, Waikiki is exploding with excitement this morning. We're talking about the upcoming 4th of July fireworks show. It's a free, family-friendly event, so if you're looking for some plans this Saturday, this is where you're going to want to be. And to tell us a little bit more about it, I've got Tashara, who is the Assistant Manager of Operations at Southwest Airlines. Good morning. Mahalo for being with us this morning.
6: Good morning. Thank you so much for having me.
3: Yeah, absolutely. Yeah, thanks again for being here. Okay, so we're talking about Southwest's role in the fireworks show. This is the first of its kind, so it's really exciting. Can you tell us a little bit about what it's like organizing an event like this?
6: It's exciting. You know, this is the first time we are going to have one of the biggest fireworks in Honolulu, and it's going to start at 8:30 on Saturday. And we are very humbled to partner with Waikiki Improvement Association. Festivities do begin this Saturday at 8:30 between the Halekulani and the Moana Surf Riders. So fireworks will be here for you. We welcome all families, friends and residents and visitors. And this is just a free event for our community. And we're just so happy to do this for everyone here. So.
3: Yeah, absolutely. And I love how involved you guys are this summer. I know you guys have some other summer fun events coming up, but we'll touch on that a little bit later. So you'll want to stay tuned on Wake Up Today to find out more about that. But for those that can't make it down to Waikiki, will they be able to see the fireworks, you know, outside of Waikiki Beach? What's the visibility going to be like?
6: Absolutely. So even if you are at the Ala Moana Beach area, you can enjoy from Magic Island. It's that large. You can see it there. So bring your family, bring your friends, bring your mats and your chairs. You can enjoy from there as well.
3: Oh, that's so exciting. And I know that we're commemorating America's 250th anniversary. That's a pretty big one. What can people look forward to when it comes to this show?
6: a lot of great things. That's what they can look forward to.
3: I love that. You know what? Keep them. Don't give it all away. You got to be down here at Waikiki Beach to know what's going on. See it for yourself. We'll have more details posted on our website about the upcoming event at KHON2.com. Kate Piper, working for Hawaii, sending it back to you in the studio.
2: All right, mahalo for that, Kate. Yeah, starting up at 8:30. I think the White House fireworks show begins at 11.
0: Oh,
2: kind of,
0: wow.
2: Some of these fireworks shows move it a little later, right? Kind of like New Year's. Yeah. It's nice for the cakey to get it going a little bit earlier, 8:30. They can still stay awake, you know what I mean?
0: Right, I know. But you know what? Let's just be honest. They're not going to sleep at all, I think.
2: No.
0: Right?
2: No,
0: they're going to party.
2: Wired, that's for sure. All right, coming up next, we're working for Hawaii with a live look at your early morning traffic plus your full forecast.
0: And Party City gets a new name. Hear what they're changing it to and why when Wake Up Today continues.
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17: Morning, everyone. Your time now just about to be 5:42 a.m. for this beautiful and early Thursday morning. Hopefully everyone has a three-day weekend off, so this could be technically your Aloha Friday if this is your last work day. And it looks like we'll have some nice conditions moving forward into this morning. We've got partly cloudy to mostly cloudy now, but less of a chance of rain than we did yesterday at this hour. So it remains relatively dry here for the south end of the island in Honolulu. We've got some east side showers this morning and east Honolulu rain as well over in Hawaii Kai. Mid to high 70s for our temperatures at the moment, 77 degrees. Now, northeasterly trades at about 12 miles per hour. And we'll get increasing trades throughout today. Easterly islands are still under the small craft advisory for any of the boaters out there. Proceed with caution. Still not the best time to be out on those waters until this evening, till 6 p.m. So that's issued until tonight, but it's been extended the last several days, so that could get extended even further into tomorrow. Now we'll take a look at the Doppler radar. You can see some of the offshore rain right now. Kaanakakai's got some showers making landfall though. Then again, for the east sides, for us, for Oahu, Hawaii, and Waimea, it remains relatively dry except for some low-lying sea breeze showers and cloud coverage there for the south end of Kauai County. Firework forecast for you, partly cloudy as we head into the 4th of July weekend, including Saturday. Saturday evening should be relatively clear as well for the fireworks show. And a quick look at the week ahead for you on the screen. Less than 10% chance of rain for the weekend, but a pretty windy week as we head into early next week. That's it for our forecast, Brian. I'll send things over to you.
4: All right, mahalo, Brittany, for the weather update. 5:43, let's take a look at traffic right now. We've got an earlier accident, shoulders blocked in Eva on Fort Weaver Road. This is going to be at Geiger and Iroquois Road. Again, that slow traffic going to be backing you up this morning. Skyline, of course, going to be in the blue this morning from the East Kapolei Station towards Pearl Harbor at 23 minutes 26 if you're headed off to the airport. And we'll head again to the windward side in the Kailua area. In Lanikai, we've got an accident. A shoulder is blocked in Lanikai at Alapapa'a Drive northbound after Pokele Way. That could be slowing down your drive on this Aloha Thursday. And as always, we will head outside. Here's Moanalua and Fort Shafter. Again, that zip lane is open this morning, and it should remain open till about 9 o'clock this morning. Here's H1 and Iea Heights overpass. We'll shuffle through some of these cameras, and we'll go further down that freeway, and you can see it's getting a little bit busier here at H1 and Middle. Drive times are on the way. It's the Aloha Thursday special. Still in that comfortable green zone, 60 minutes right now from the west side in Waianae, 30-minute drive for Kapolei, 31 for Eva, 26, not too bad for minutes from Mililani, 15-minute drive from the windward side in Kaneohe and Kailua and Hawaii Kai. We'll see you guys here in just about 13 minutes. Sarah, over to you.
0: Thank you very much, Brian. A new name for a local party store, Party City, ended its affiliation with the national franchise and will now be known as Party Hawaii. The company says it'll have more flexibility to tailor to merchandise, its merchandise, to local customers.
5: Look at specific things like luau, or maybe making graduation more specialized for Hawaii. And then the third thing really that we'd like to do that I have not done yet, that would be looking at local vendors, maybe getting local snacks, local candies, and that's in the works.
0: The team is gearing up for the busy Halloween season, with boxes arriving now and the costume wall being redesigned. And they are still looking for a few employees, so check out the Nimitz Highway location if you're interested. Coming up next, the stories you need to know before you step out the door. And a new study is out about right-handed folks and left-handed people. What the recent discoveries have to say when Wake Up Today continues.
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1: Welcome back. Time is now 5:48 on this Thursday morning. Here's today's need to know before you head out the door. The Honolulu Police Department's 13th chief will be officially sworn in today. David Lazar says he's already focused on one of HPD's biggest challenges, hiring and keeping officers.
0: The Campaign Spending Commission meets next week to review a complaint over alleged campaign finance violations by Lieutenant Governor Sylvia Luke. The investigation stemmed from Luke's admissions about irregularities the campaign found when it reviewed donations tied to a former lawmaker.
1: The PGA and Sony are teaming up again to bring professional golf back to Wailea. The PGA Champions Tour will launch its 2027 season with the three-day Sony Championship Hawaii tournament on January 11th.
0: And the FIFA World Cup knockout rounds continue today, right here on KHON2. It's Spain versus Austria at 9 a.m., followed by Portugal versus Croatia at 1 in the afternoon. Team USA is already moving on to the round of 16. They'll face Belgium on Monday.
1: All right, folks, are you left-handed, right-handed? Both?
0: Yep. Well, a new study suggests right and left-handedness is not determined by your brain.
1: Yeah, UCLA health researchers demonstrated that the motor skill gap between our two hands is not inherent at all, but rather driven by a lifetime of practice and tool use.
0: Researchers used motion capture cameras to track the 3D arm movements of healthy adults as they reach toward three targets: normal reaching, reaching while wearing a 4-pound wrist weight, and reaching while holding a lightweight stick strapped to their forearm to stimulate using a tool.
1: Results showed a person's dominant and non-dominant arms performed about the same. These findings challenge a decades-old theory that one hemisphere of the brain is dominant in every person, and that makes it inherently better at controlling movement. Okay, interesting.
0: Mm-hmm.
1: I've been running my own experiment.
0: Yep, go ahead.
1: I've had an experiment ran on me. Okay, so I tried to make my son, when he was two, I tried to make him left-handed. As far as, like, sports stuff, trying
0: right.
1: to throw left-handed. Left-handed mm-hmm. pitchers obviously have an advantage. I was a left-handed pitcher. Didn't work. So I don't know. I mean, this is, like, before he was even, like, picking up balls and stuff. I was just trying
0: right.
1: to put it in his left hand, make him
0: yeah.
1: throw it. Yeah, it was never
0: pretty. You could clearly tell the difference between
1: yeah.
0: his right-handedness
1: yeah.
0: and left-handedness.
1: So I had to give up. And my dad tried to make me a right-handed golfer when I learned how to play golf. I'd never
0: yeah.
1: played golf left-handed. No.
0: Wow.
1: It was ugly.
0: Then
1: I turned around left. That worked.
0: Okay, you're a special case.
1: I am.
0: Special because
1: I'm a mutt.
0: Yeah, you're right-handed, but you play everything.
1: So sports left-handed, motor skills right-handed.
0: That's so weird.
1: Yeah, best of both worlds, in my opinion.
0: I know, actually.
1: Right?
0: They should
1: I'm
0: do a study on you.
1: I've got to smear the thing when I'm riding, right?
0: Yeah.
1: Lefties always struggle with that.
0: Yes.
1: The scissors work for me, can opener, like all that stuff.
0: Man,
1: yeah.
0: that is so cool. But then, like, if you switch, you can't play with your right.
1: No, not ambidextrous. People will often call me ambidextrous.
0: But you're not.
1: I'm not ambidextrous.
0: Oh, you guys, it's like a new type. You're,
1: yeah.
0: like, divergent.
1: Yeah, just a mutt, I guess. You're right-handed?
0: I'm just, yeah. I'm, like, textbook right hand.
1: Yeah.
0: The
1: so,
0: only thing I can't do with my right hand is squeeze toothpaste. I just cannot do it.
1: So that's a left?
0: Yeah, it's a left thing that I do.
1: I think that's just a need-to-hit-the-weight-room kind of thing.
0: Well, we'll check on your morning traffic conditions next.
1: But before we take a break, let's take a quick look outside and see how this Thursday morning is shaping up. We got some nice conditions so far. It was nice to get those trade winds back blowing, blow out some of those muggy conditions last night. Traffic and weather coming up soon.
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4: Back to Aloha Thursday, 5:55. Let's head out the door this morning. We'll check on these traffic cameras. Here's H1 and Managers Drive again. The zip lane is open, should remain open until about 9 o'clock this morning as we make our way to our flow map. So that earlier accident on Fort Weaver Road, that accident is cleared, but you'll see remnants of that traffic backed up just a bit. Again, the accident cleared on Fort Weaver Road. That's at Geiger and Iroquois Road. That could be slowing you down this morning. Of course, H1 through that Waikele stretch, looking good. Skyline going to be in the blue as always from that East Kapolei Station towards Pearl Harbor at 23 minutes, 26 if you're heading off to the airport. We'll head to the windward side. Still got that shoulder blocked in Lanikai, Papa Drive northbound after Pokele Way out in Kailua side. So that could be your area if you're heading out to work this morning. And we will head outside H1 and Manager's Drive. Not too bad. So you'll see a little bit, obviously, more cars as we get through the morning. Of course, the zip lane is open. It should remain open to about 9 o'clock this morning. Over an hour for Waianae, Kapolei at 31 minutes, Ewa at 33, Mililani checking in at 27 minutes, a 15-minute drive from the windward side in Kaneohe, Kailua using that Pali Highway. That's going to be 16 minutes this morning. And Hawaii Kai, we'll see you guys here in just about 13 minutes as we check on today's weather with Brittany.
17: Thanks, Brian. Here's a look at the forecast center this morning, starting off with your weather or marine alerts you could have for today. We've got the one. It's the marine alert for any of the boaters. Small craft advisory remains issued from the National Weather Service, so high pressure system remains strong. Trades are also breezy, and we've got some high waves. So not the best time to be out on the waters. The pink highlighted portions on your screen pretty much cover all of the easterly island offshore area. So the channels in between Molokai, Maui County, southeast waters of the Big Island. Doppler radar, we've got some offshore rain activity as well, especially in between the channels of Molokai and Oahu right now. Showers making landfall include some of the rain over the Ko'olau's and East Honolulu, then Hawaii and Waimea of Hawaii Island. Fireworks forecast for you, mid to high 80s for our daytime high moving into the weekend, so pretty consistent temperatures. Rain chances less than 15% with dry trends and breezy trades Saturday and Sunday. So looks like Saturday evening as well will be pretty nice if you're heading out and watching some of the fireworks shows. The week ahead for you is on the screen. So after Friday, hopefully you guys do have that three-day weekend, though. Less than 10% chance of rain. We are expecting some windier conditions. That'll start early next week as soon as Sunday. Top stories of the morning are coming up next. That includes a live report from Kate Piper, who joins us from Waikiki. Hey, Kate, good morning.
21: Good morning, Brittany. Yes, Waikiki is going to be the place to be this 4th of July. Event details coming up on Wake Up Today. Stay tuned.
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3: Good morning and welcome to Wake Up Today on this Thursday, the 2nd of July. I'm Sarah Madison.
4: And I'm Sam Spangler. Before we get to your top stories, let's get a quick check of the forecast for the holiday weekend with Brittany Friedlander. Aloha and good morning, Brittany.
5: Good morning, Sam. Good morning, Sarah, and happy early Thursday. I've been saying it all morning, but hopefully you have Aloha Friday off tomorrow because it is going to be a beautiful three-day weekend for you. We've got partly cloudy skies right now. Mix of some mostly cloudy areas with some passing showers that we'll talk about, but it looks like a beautiful sunrise shaping up for us this morning. Definitely more colorful than what it was even about 5 minutes ago. In terms of our hurricane season outlook, friendly reminder, if you're just tuning in with us, we still have above normal hurricane activity due to El Nino and to warmer ocean temperatures expected for the rest of this season. That will be until the end of November, November 30th. So we are tracking Tropical Storm Douglas right now in the eastern Pacific. Track is expected to move northward, expected to die out by this weekend or early next week. So that's some good news. At least we're not tracking any new disturbances in the central Pacific basin where we're located, or the eastern Pacific. Even in the Atlantic, it looks pretty clear, even in the Gulf of Mexico. Now, here's a quick look at the weather alerts for you to start you off. Small craft advisory is still issued. This has been extended pretty much every day. We have it now extended until this evening, 6 p.m. tonight. And that will cover the pink highlighted portions on your screen. So easterly islands, offshore areas, boaters out there, proceed with caution, or it's really not the best time to be out on the waters today. Doppler radar, minimal shower activity, just some pockets of moisture north of the interior islands, especially in between the channels of Oahu and Maui County right now. And in terms of our hour-to-hour forecast, looks pretty clear, mid to high 70s now, with daytime highs expected across the islands to be about mid to high 80s. So 86 to about 88 degrees by noon lunchtime later today. About 15 to 20 mile per hour trades expected, and then we'll get some breezier conditions for the 4th of July weekend, Saturday and Sunday. Windy conditions, though, early into midweek next week, but partly cloudy to mostly sunny skies, persisting and favored from now through next week, Thursday. That's it for our forecast. Brian, I'll send things over to you.
4: All right, mahalo, Brittany, for that weather update. 602, let's take a look at that traffic. First, we got this accident, shoulders blocked in Kalihi, H1 westbound at the Palama exit. This is going to be westbound only, so that could be slowing down the drive this morning. Of course, Skyline from the East Kapolei Station towards Pearl Harbor at 23 minutes 26 if you're headed off to the airport. Windward side, still got that earlier accident, shoulder is blocked in Lanikai at Alapapa'a Drive, northbound after Pokele Way, again, out in Kailua, out in Lanikai area this morning. So we'll head outside, as always, check on these cameras. Here's H1 and Manager's Drive. Again, that zip lane is open this morning, and it should remain open to just about 9 o'clock this morning. We'll head throughout the freeway. We'll finally head further down that freeway and see H1 and Ward not picking up much traffic yet. But as we get through the morning, you'll definitely see more cars heading that way. 60 minutes right now for Waianae, 32 for both Kapolei and Eva. And if you're coming on over for Mililani, just about 28 minutes for you guys. Kaneohe and Kailua on the windward side at a 15-minute drive into town. And Hawaii Kai. We'll see you guys here in just about 14 minutes. Let's send it back to the desk.
6: All right, mahalo, Brian. Happening now, Wall Street is headed toward the finish of its best week in nearly 2 months. You are looking live right here at the Dow Jones Industrial Average, which is up 365 points at 52,670. The S&P and NASDAQ also opened up this morning. Stocks are getting help from easing treasury yields, which fell after the latest job market report found that employers added some 57,000 jobs last month. While that still reflects growth, it's fewer than economists expected, and that could keep pressure off of inflation.
3: A consumer alert now as the FDA classifies a recall involving popular potato chips to its most serious level. The Case 1 recall is for certain varieties of Zapp's and Dirty Potato Chips by Utz Quality Foods. It's over potential salmonella contamination. The affected chips were sold nationwide and have Best Buy dates ranging from July 2026 to August 2026. Consumers are urged to throw away the affected chips and to contact Utz for a possible refund.
6: Here on Oahu, David Lazar will be sworn in today as the Honolulu Police Department's 13th chief. Lazar says he's already focused on one of HPD's biggest challenges, hiring and keeping officers. He spoke to the Honolulu Police Commission yesterday, saying the department is currently

0: really short 461 officers. Right now, HPD recruits through schools, job fairs, military partners, and current officers.
1: Okay, recruitment's fine, and we can build on that, but what is the process? How long does it take? I believe talking with this team, they've gotten way better at getting people through the pipeline. That being said, how can we use technology? How can we speed up the process? How can we be more efficient?
0: Lazar says about 150 recruits are already in training. Once they graduate, the officer shortage could drop to just over 300.
2: Big Island police are seeking information after a gruesome discovery in Waimea. On Tuesday, police found a decomposed body in a stream near Kawaihai Road and Hawaii Belt Road. Officials say the body was in an advanced state of decomposition and an autopsy was ordered to figure out their identity and cause of death. Police do not suspect foul play. If you have any information, contact them.
0: The Campaign Spending Commission is set to meet next week to review a complaint against Lieutenant Governor Sylvia Luke. The complaint involves alleged campaign finance violations. The commission could dismiss the complaint, investigate further, find probable cause, or refer the case for prosecution. The issue stems from irregularities Luke's campaign says it found while reviewing donations tied to former lawmaker like Ty Cullen. Luke's campaign is asking the commission to hold off for now, saying it cannot fully respond because of an ongoing criminal investigation by the Attorney General.
2: Also looking ahead, the popular burger chain Shake Shack is coming to Hawaii. It'll be at Ala Moana Center on the Macy's Wink.
0: Shake Shack will open in the former Sugar Factory spot across from the Mai Tai Bar. The burger joint plans to open sometime next year.
2: Sam, I'm super happy. It's walking distance from the news station.
0: Yeah, that's dangerous for us, Sarah. I don't know if that's good news for us and our health. All right, coming up on 607 now, Waikiki is gearing up for the 4th of July.
2: That's right. Kate Piper joins us now live with a preview of the festivities. Good morning, Kate.
3: Good morning, Sarah. Good morning, Sam. Yes, it's a beautiful morning here in Waikiki Beach, and it's going to be a beautiful holiday weekend. We're talking about 4th of July festivities, and the main event, the first-of-its-kind fireworks show. It's going to kick off at 8:30 p.m. on Saturday. But beyond the fireworks, there is festivities happening all weekend long. And here to tell us some more about it is Rick, President and CEO of the Waikiki Improvement Association. Good morning, Rick.
4: Good morning.
3: Mahalo for being with us here early this morning.
4: Thank you for inviting me.
3: Yeah, absolutely. Okay, so we're talking about the fireworks show first. Okay. It's a special event, first of its kind. Can you tell us a little bit more about it? What's so special?
4: Well, of course, it's the 250th anniversary of the United States. That's why we decided to go in and throw in with them. And we're working with the Hawaii Commission for the celebration of the 250th anniversary of the U.S. They're going to have a big event at Kapiolani Park, and this will be the high point of the park at the end. It will be the fireworks that will begin offshore. And then actually the whole thing will start on Friday when we have a sunset on the beach that Southwest Airlines is also sponsoring. The show will be Wicked, but it's a good turn for Wicked. And so Southwest Airlines was really helpful and came forward, and with them we and the other businesses, the Waikiki Improvement Association businesses of Waikiki, were able to sponsor the fireworks on the 4th of July. And then we work, of course, very closely with the city and the state and their organization.
3: Well, that sounds absolutely fantastic. It's going to be an action-packed weekend. So if you're watching at home looking for something to do, grab your family, grab your friends, and make sure you head on down to Waikiki. I remember this time last year I saw Wicked at Sunset at the Beach last year, and now I can't wait to come down and watch the sequel this year. It's super exciting. But going back to that event at Kapiolani Park, could you tell us when that kicks off to celebrate America's 250th?
4: Yeah, it starts at 10 o'clock in the morning, and they will have all kinds of vendors and shows and entertainment. So really, you can make it an all-day visit to Waikiki.
3: That sounds like a good plan to me. Food, friends, fireworks, family. I love it. I love to hear it. And as you guys plan this first event, you know, what's the turnout looking like this year?
4: Well, I think that we'll get a really good turnout because this is going to be one of the places where something's happening. And of course, the New Year's fireworks is something that the industry and Waikiki, and thanks to Southwest Airlines, is going to be there to entertain everybody.
3: Yeah, absolutely. And for those that want to head down to Waikiki, you know, parking, super big thing. Any road closures people should be aware of?
4: Well, actually, Kalakaua Avenue is going to close at one point. So the parking, it's best to park at Kapiolani Park and the public air parking areas that are on the periphery of Waikiki, or even the area like at Ala Moana Park and that area coming towards Waikiki. Of course, there's always parking in Waikiki, but it pertains to the individual property.
3: Gotcha. Sounds good, Rick. Thank you for being here with us this morning. We are going to have more event details all morning long, but you can also check out our website, khon2.com, for more. Sending it back to you, Sarah and Stan, in the studio.
0: All right, mahalo, Kate. Beautiful morning. Hopefully going to be a beautiful night on Saturday for those fireworks. I think I might head down. Used to going down there like New Year's time.
2: Right.
0: Should be good fun.
2: There's going to be a lot of things to do. Yeah. And a 10-minute fireworks show, which you were saying 10 minutes is a very long time,
0: That's a good long fireworks show.
2: Yeah, it is. So it's worth your while.
0: Yep. All right, folks, coming up next, we'll get you ready for your 4th of July weekend with the latest forecast.
2: And just ahead, how quickly are getting some great local grinds for free this summer. We'll explain when Wake Up Today returns.
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6: 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Maybe the wildest World Cup game so far. Last Saturday night, last game in group play, Austria and Algeria both fighting to advance, tied at one, tied at two, and then both scored in extra time. First Algeria, 3 minutes later Austria, a 3-3 draw, got both teams into the knockout round. And today in L.A., Austria tries to upset Spain, who has yet to allow a goal. Algeria late tonight in Vancouver takes on Switzerland. In between, it's Portugal and Croatia in Toronto. The U.S. cannot appeal Foley and Balogun's red card last night. The FIFA disciplinary panel could extend the suspension past one game. That seems highly unlikely, but the ruling stands, and Balogun can't play Monday in the game against Belgium. John Stashower, Westwood One Sports.
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10: The rumors are rampant. Travis Kelce and Taylor Swift getting married in New York over the 4th of July weekend. I cannot confirm nor deny if I'm going, but I am taking the week off. I'll let you come to your own conclusion. But in my absence, Josh Gilbert and Dan Mandis are going to be taking over the reins of America at Night. Same great guests, same great conversation, and same great phone calls. That's the plan. America at Night. On July 4th week on the new 1420, Hawaii's News and Sports.
11: All right, mahalo for watching. 6:13, let's head out the door this morning. We'll start the flow map right here on Hawaii Island. We'll head east towards Hilo. Not much in the way of traffic heading towards Hilo. And we'll check on Kailua Kona side on our next traffic update. Right here on the island of Oahu, most of that traffic should be sitting right about here. But so far, so good. And again, skyline going to be in the blue from that East Kapolei station towards Pearl Harbor at 23 minutes 26 if you're heading off to the airport. As always, we'll head outside. And here is what we're looking at as if you leave your house this morning. Wanalua Road and Kahumanu. Picking up that moderate traffic it sees weekday mornings. We'll jump back on that freeway and we'll show you the H1-H2 merge again. That's getting busy this morning, Wanalua and Fort Shafter. And then as we head further down that freeway, we'll see the traffic picking up from the east side, those cars coming towards you using Kalani on the Olu Highway as they route into town this morning. So three out of three for the west side, still in that comfortable green zone. You still get time to grab a cup of coffee before you leave the house. 61 minutes right now for Waianae, 31 for Kapolei, 32 minutes out the door from Ewa. Mililani gets getting up there. Probably jump up into that yellow zone next time we check. Currently at 28 minutes, 17-minute drive from the windward side in Kaneohe and Kailua and Hawaii Kai. We'll see you guys here in about 14 minutes as we check on today's weather with Brittany.
3: Hey, thanks, Brian. Here's a look into the forecast center this morning, starting off with your current conditions. Still mid to high 70s. Gorgeous skies out there. We've got some nice orange colors for this morning. We're going to still be in the high 70s until about 9 to 10 o'clock a.m. and then low 80s. So it is a little bit of a warmer morning, of course, for the summer. Daytime high is still expected to be between mid to high 80s, 86 to 88 degrees. Light passing showers still for windward Mauka areas this morning with dry trends really for the afternoon. That'll persist through the rest of the weekend. 9 mile per hour trades right now, so they are a little bit lighter than what they were earlier, but still pretty comfortable. Doppler radar not spotting a whole lot of wet weather. Some rain pockets right now in between the channels of Molokai and Oahu, and then some showers for Hawaii and Waimea of Hawaii Island. Hour-to-hour forecast for you as we progress through the afternoon. Of course, with the warmer temperatures, we'll get some breezier trades, though. So about 14 to even about 17 miles per hour a little bit later today. And less than 10% chance of rain. And that will include our fireworks forecast for you for Saturday as well. Pretty consistent conditions into the three-day weekend. So hopefully you have Aloha Friday off tomorrow. Then Saturday looks pretty good, even Saturday evening. So it should be a pretty clear night for the fireworks show. 7-day forecast for you is on the screen. Windy skies and conditions starting Sunday moving forward, though. So about 20, 25 mile per hour trades starting this Sunday that will last all the way through next Thursday. That's it as for our forecast. Sam, I'll send things over to you.
0: All right. Mahalo, Brittany. Time is 6:16 now. Keiki on summer break can continue to get a free meal thanks to the DOE. So far, its summer meal service has provided nearly 145,000 free meals. For many families, it's a way to make sure their child has a meal while school's out. This year's summer menu featured recipes and ingredients such as sweet potato, kalo yogurt bowl, even loco moco with ulu gravy.
12: We were super grateful for the program, and the food that's provided for our demographic and our population is really what they look forward to. 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
0: 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That story when Wake Up Today returns.
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24: Personal health care spending is the total amount of money spent on things like doctor visits, hospital stays, nursing homes, drugs, and medical equipment. 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Costs vary by age, with older adults typically spending more on care. Other factors can drive costs up too, like expensive new medical technology, higher prices, and how care is delivered and used. These dollars come from many places, including private insurance, Medicare, Medicaid, and patients paying out of pocket. It's then spread across different areas, with hospital care making up the largest share, about 1/3 of all spending. Small steps like diet, exercise, and routine preventative care can help your health and your wallet. With this Medical Minute, I'm Michelle Franzen.
25: Level either rising or falling, and with that understanding, with that observation, the practitioners themselves can make better informed decisions.
26: Back at the fish pond, the sensors continue helping restoration efforts while proving that innovation developed in Hawaii can solve problems far beyond our island shores.
25: I realized that the whole nation is my community. It's not just a little valley anymore when you're helping people all the way on the other side of the world.
26: As communities look for ways to prepare for extreme weather, this Hawaii innovation is showing that sometimes the biggest impact can come from something small. Jill Kuramoto, K2N2 News, working for Hawaii.
0: Very interesting. Mahalo for that, Jill. We've learned through the 2023 Maui wildfires, the Kona low storms, how thin resources can be stretched in these emergency situations. Something like this that can just give you data instantaneously is so valuable.
1: It is. You know, and sonar, that is such a cool technology.
0: Yeah.
1: Like, and that's what it's using. So, and it looks so simple too, right? But
0: great,
1: very cool.
0: All right, coming up next, Brittany will have an in-depth look at your island weather forecast.
1: But first, let's take a quick look outside. We've got a golden sunrise and some clouds. Will we have more clouds on 4th of July? Brittany explains after the break.
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10: Good morning, everyone. Your time now is 6:26 a.m. And as you can see with our Pacific Tropical Tracker, Central Pacific Basin, no new developments, but we do have a tropical storm that we have been monitoring in the eastern Pacific since yesterday, last night. And yesterday was a tropical depression when we were speaking. Yesterday morning, we were monitoring this disturbance all week long, now officially named Tropical Storm Douglas. And he is expected to move northward. Thankfully, looks like a weaker system not crossing now into the Central Pacific Basin. But we are expecting above normal hurricane activity for 2026, so we will monitor a lot of this and we'll keep you up to date. Now, in terms of the island forecast for you, hopefully you have the nice 3-day weekend off for the 4th of July. Celebrate with your family, partly cloudy conditions, breezy trades expected for Saturday and Sunday, and below advisory level for the surf forecast. So we'll take a look at that surf report coming up here in just a minute. Northeast trades right now at 9 miles per hour, 77 degrees outside. Humidity is low in the forecast, and because we have the trades fairly strong at the moment, we've got the small craft advisory that's still issued and now extended until this evening until 6 p.m. Now, speaking of that surf report and forecast for you, you could see below advisory for the south at 2 to 4. We were a little bit choppier earlier in the week. East-facing surf 4 to 6, north 0 to 2, west-facing just at about 1 to 3. So should be some nice beach conditions. Summer average for the North Shores and the safest there for the Keiki. And a quick look at the 7-day forecast for you on the screen as we head into Aloha Friday and the weekend. Less than 10% chance of rain. Windy conditions, though, as we head into early next week, starting on Sunday. That's it as for our forecast, Brian. I'll send things over to you.
11: All right, mahalo, Brittany, for that weather update. 6:28. Let's head out the door this morning. Here's Kapi'olani Boulevard and Kalakaua Avenue. This traffic making its way towards the Ala Moana Shopping Center. In case that could be you, and of course, if you go past the Hawaii Convention Center, you're making your way in towards Waikiki this morning. Skyline going to be in the blue as always from that East Kapolei Station towards Pearl Harbor at 23 minutes 26. If you're headed off to the airport, we had several accidents. Most of it has cleared. H1 through that Waikele stretch. Looking good as you get ready for your 3-day weekend in case you have tomorrow off. And we'll take a step outside again as zip lane is open this morning. Should remain open to about 9 o'clock in case you're jumping up on that freeway. And again, that traffic making its way further in towards town this morning. 3 out of 3 from the west side, still sitting in a comfortable green zone. 63 minutes right now from Waianae. Mililani at 29 minutes. 18-minute drive from Kaneohe. Kailua not too bad at 17 minutes. And Hawaii Kai, we'll see you guys here in about 14 minutes. Well, top stories of the morning are just ahead. But first, let's check back in with Kate Piper. Good morning, Kate.
29: Good morning, Brian. It's going to be an action-packed weekend in Waikiki with 4th of July festivities. Event details coming up on Wake Up Today. Stay tuned.
30: 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I'm Jim Ryan, ABC News. Those stories are coming up in Wall Street Now.
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30: From ABC News, Wall Street Now. The Dow Jones is wrapping up a holiday-shortened week, tracking to set a new record high. The industrials this morning were up nearly 400 points, while the S&P had gained a fraction. The tech-heavy NASDAQ composite was down 0.5%. One of the NASDAQ's major components has been in a slump lately, mainly because of soaring memory chip prices. Now Apple is looking at additional concerns for the rest of the year as it raises prices on its most popular devices. With so many soccer fans traveling to North American World Cup venues, Goldman Sachs predicted a gain of 40,000 jobs in leisure and hospitality. But the Bureau of Labor Statistics reported today that that sector lost 61,000 positions in June. Nike appears to be losing some traction. The shoe and sportswear giant says customers worldwide have been pulling back on their purchases. Now Nike is expecting sales to be down in the mid-single digits by November. Jim Ryan, ABC News.
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10: Good morning and welcome back to Wake Up Today. I'm Sarah Madison.
0: And I'm Sam Spangler. Before we get to your news, we have a nice start to our Thursday. Let's get a check on the forecast with Brittany Friedlander. Aloha and good morning, Brittany.
10: Hi, good morning, Sam. Good morning, Sarah. And happy early Thursday, everyone. Hopefully you all have a nice three-day weekend starting tomorrow because we've got some beautiful conditions outside. Blue now outside looking over in Waikiki. We had mostly cloudy skies about half an hour ago and passing showers, but looks like it's drying up for all of the islands. In terms of the Doppler radar, we're seeing minimal shower activity for the offshore areas and not a whole lot of moisture making landfall for our westerly islands. Light passing rain still expected for areas like Kaneohe and over the Ko'olau's this morning, even a little bit for the north end of the island in Kahuku, but besides that, it's going to be pretty minimal to start you off. Hana's got some rain showers right now and Hawi and Waimea of Hawaii Island. Now, as we move forward through today, we're expecting the dry trends to last through the weekend. Winds are nice and developing now, about 8 miles per hour in Kanaka'i, Kahului at about 5, double digits for Ko'i County and Lanai City. Lighter winds, though, for Kailua Kona, Hilo, and Honolulu, less than 10 miles per hour. We did have about 12 to 15 earlier this morning, so looks like the trades are lightening up just a little bit here for Oahu. The week ahead for you is on the screen now. We have the small craft advisory as our only marine alert issued for today. Overhead, expect less than 10% chance of showers as we head into the 4th of July weekend. Windy conditions expected starting early next week as soon as Sunday. That's it for our forecast. Brian, I'll send things over to you.
11: All right, mahalo, Brittany, for that weather update. 6:33 as we head out the door this morning. And again, traffic looking pretty good. Just got that pocket of yellow, slow-moving traffic. Well, it's more than a pocket. So you stretch of yellow, slow-moving traffic. But as for this time of morning, not too bad. But as we get through the morning, you'll see a lot more cars heading towards town this morning. Skyline, that's going to be in the blue, as always, from that East Kapolei Station towards Pearl Harbor at 23 minutes, 26 if we're headed off to the airport. So I head outside. Here's Kapilani Boulevard and Kalakaua Avenue. That traffic making its way towards Waikiki this morning past the Hawaii Convention Center. H1, H2 merge going to be busy as always. We'll head further down that freeway and we'll show you that the zip lane is open this morning. H1 and Aiea Heights overpass. And here's a live look outside at H1 and Middle. Drive times are on the way and we'll see how they're looking. So two out of three from the west side, comfortable in that green zone. 65 minutes for Waianae, 33 for Kapolei, 35 minute drive for Eva. And if you're coming on over for Mililani, about 29 minutes for you guys. 18-minute drive from the windward side in Kaneohe, Kailua, using that Pali Highway. That's going to be 16 minutes this morning at Hawaii Kai. We will see you guys here in just about 14 minutes. Let's send it back to the desk.
0: All right. Mahalo, Brian. Today marks the peak of a dangerous heat wave that's moving through the East Coast. Temperatures are forecast to climb into the upper 90s and low 100s from Washington, D.C. to Boston. According to the National Weather Service, more than 160 million people are under a major or extreme heat risk through the end of the week. The heat wave is expected to last through the 4th of July weekend.
1: Back home, 14 endangered missing children on Oahu have been safely recovered following a multi-agency operation. The two-day recovery effort took place last week. 14 kids between the ages of 13 and 17 were located separately across Oahu. This is the largest recovery effort in the operation's history. Investigations into the children's disappearances remain ongoing.
0: You may notice a small change the next time you pay with cash. A new state law now allows businesses to round your total to the nearest nickel as the nation continues to face a penny shortage. If the cash total ends in 1, 2, 6, or 7 cents, it rounds down. The total rounds up if it ends in 3, 4, 8, or 9 cents. Retailers say the change brings welcome clarity after months of penny shortages.
16: In most cases, they've been rounding to the customer's favor. Now we have guidelines that are outlined to us through the Act, which is really important. And that gives us all a guideline.
0: The new rules only apply to cash transactions. Card and digital payments stay exact to the penny.
1: Buzz driving is drunk driving. That's the message from Big Island Police this 4th of July weekend. The department says the holiday ranks as one of the deadliest periods on the roads. So far this year, Big Island Police have made 382 arrests for driving under the influence. Traffic enforcement will be increased throughout the weekend.
0: And a reminder, Independence Day is on Saturday, but will be observed tomorrow. That means government offices will be closed. On Oahu, the bus will operate on a Sunday schedule. Trash will be collected. City golf courses and the zoo will also be open. Most street parking will be free except for parts of Waikiki. In Lanikai, there will be no parking restrictions on Friday and Sunday from 10 a.m. to 3 p.m. and no parking restrictions on Saturday for most of the day to accommodate the Kailua 4th of July fireworks show. Time is 6:37 now. Waikiki is gearing up for its 4th of July celebrations.
1: Kate Piper joins us now live with a preview of the festivities. Good morning, Kate.
17: Good morning, Sam. Good morning, Sarah. Yes, it's going to be an action-packed weekend here in Waikiki Beach. We have got 4th of July festivities all weekend long. We have got the America 250 celebration at Kapi'olani Park kicking off at 10 a.m. on Saturday, followed by the fireworks show happening at 8:30 p.m. But on Friday, we've also got something going on, Sunset at the Beach. And here to tell us a little bit more about that is Tashara with Southwest Airlines. Good morning, Tashara. Mahalo for being with us this morning.
18: Good morning. Thanks so much for having me. So tomorrow, Friday the 3rd, we do have Sunset on the Beach. Festivities do begin at 4:30 p.m. And then the movie, Wicked for Good, begins at 7:30. So if you're available, come on down. It's a free event for the community. We're also partnering with Coca-Cola. Get free Coke floats. So please come and join us. It's perfect. For the sunset, free movie, backdrop, you're good.
17: I'm sold. A free Coke float sounds really good to me. You know, I saw Wicked last year at Sunset at the Beach, so I'll have to come on down and catch the sequel.
18: Yes.
17: I'm a big fan of the movies. Are you going to be coming down to watch?
18: I will be. You can count on me. I'll be there.
17: Gotcha. And then besides the movie, is there anything else that the event is offering? I know you said some free Coke floats, but is there any other activities or anything like that families can look forward to?
18: We do have games. We do have vendors who will be providing complimentary popcorn and some enjoyments for refreshments, but you have to be there to enjoy it, so come on down. Sorry.
17: Oh, you're absolutely good. Oh, that sounds so lovely. You know, it's a great, great opportunity for family-friendly fun. Mm-hmm. Bring your friends down. Besides this Friday, when else are the movies going to be happening this summer?
18: There are actually the months throughout summer through August, every first Friday of the month. So.
17: Okay, good. Every first Friday of the month, you got to mark your calendars. We'll have more information on our website at khon2.com with that Sunset on the Beach schedule. I'm Kate Piper working for Hawaii. I'm going to send it back to you and Sarah and Sam in the studio. See you again later.
1: Thank you very much, Kate. I love that we can watch movies on the beach.
0: Yeah.
1: We can watch a fireworks show on the beach. It's very Hawaii.
0: Lucky we live Hawaii. Mm-hmm. Sunrise on the beach, pretty nice. Sunset even better though in Hawaii.
1: Yeah, I think right. So too. I know. Well, coming up next, Brian, we'll have a live look at your traffic hotspots and your drive times heading into town.
0: And how you can get some Ono goodies for cheap tomorrow. More on the special celebration when Wake Up Today returns.
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21: 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We do that, so we might as well.
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11: All right, mahalo for watching. 642. We'll take a look at that traffic right here on the flow map. The windward side looking pretty good if you're coming down from H Street, Likilike and the Pali Highway from Kaneohe, Waimanalo, and Kailua. Picking up a pocket of yellow through that Waikele stretch. Skyline going to be in the blue as always for that East Kapolei Station towards Pearl Harbor at 23 minutes 26 if you're heading off to the airport. If you're heading towards Waikiki, going to have that usual slowdown on Ala Moana Boulevard as you make your way in towards Waikiki this morning past the Ala Moana Shopping Center. And we'll make our way outside and check on the cameras. Here's Queen and Punchbowl, pretty quiet out there if you're heading towards that area. And that could lead you into downtown if that's where you're working this morning. H1, H2 merge, and we'll go all the way down that freeway, and we'll show you H1 and Minnow. So that traffic going to get busy this morning, and we'll take a look at these drive times again. Waianae, 65 minutes, so over an hour from the west side out in Waianae. Kapolei, a 33-minute drive, 34 from Eva. And if you're coming on over from Mililani, it's up a minute since we last checked. Now at 30 minutes from Central Oahu, Kaneohe using Likilike, that's going to be 19 minutes this morning. If you're using the Pali Highway from Kailua, that's going to be a 16-minute drive. And Hawaii Kai, we'll see you guys here in about 15 minutes. Sarah, over to you.
1: 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Well, coming up next, the stories you need to know before you step out the door. 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Could you be better with either hand than you thought? We'll take a look when Wake Up Today returns.
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1: You came for this, we do that. We do that, so we might as well.
2: On 647 on this Thursday morning, here's today's need to know before you head out the door. The Honolulu Police Department's 13th chief will be officially sworn in today. David Lazar says he's already focused on one of HPD's biggest challenges, hiring and keeping officers.
3: The Campaign Spending Commission meets next week to review a complaint over alleged campaign finance violations by Lieutenant Governor Sylvia Luke. The investigations stem from Luke's admissions about irregularities the campaign found when it reviewed donations tied to a former lawmaker.
2: The PGA and Sony are teaming up again to bring professional golf back to Wailea. The PGA Champions Tour will launch its 2027 season with the three-day Sony Championship Hawaii tournament on January 11th.
3: And the FIFA World Cup knockout rounds continue today right here on KH12. It's Spain versus Austria at 9 a.m., followed by Portugal versus Croatia at 1 in the afternoon. Team USA is already moving on to the round of 16. They'll face Belgium on Monday.
2: Okay, folks, are you right or left-handed? Maybe a bit of both.
3: 6-7, no. Well, okay, a new study suggests right and left-handedness is not determined by your brain.
2: Yeah, UCLA health researchers demonstrated that the motor skill gap between our two hands is not inherent at all, but rather driven by a lifetime of practice and tool use.
3: Researchers use motion capture cameras to track the 3D arm movements of healthy adults as they reach toward three targets. Normal reaching, reaching while wearing a 4-pound wrist weight, and reaching while holding a lightweight stick strapped to their forearm to stimulate using a tool.
2: Results showed a person's dominant and non-dominant arms performed about the same. These findings challenge a decades-old theory that one hemisphere of the brain is dominant in every person, and that makes it inherently better at controlling movement. Okay, very interesting.
3: Yeah.
2: So, I've seen a lot of this in the sports world, right? Where I think this kind of gets challenged a little bit because it's not these like really kind of simple tasks when you get real complex movements, right? That have to be really fine and perfected. I think there's a financial incentive for a lot of athletes to be able to use both hands equally well that you just don't see at scale, right? Like imagine if you had a quarterback who could throw with both arms, right? You bring them up to throw with both arms from when they're a kid. It's just really difficult. Like baseball players who could throw with both arms, pitchers who could throw with both arms. Who are equally good kicking with both feet if you had a soccer player who could do both equally, right?
3: Yeah.
2: It's really tough. So I don't think when it gets to scale at that, it's necessarily just a practice. I think there is some inherence in there.
3: That's actually a really good point because if there's an incentive to make more money, then why don't people do that?
2: Yeah.
3: But they can't.
2: They can't.
3: See? Yeah.
2: So, I don't know. It's just something to think about. This is interesting.
3: It is interesting. And then from your professional baseball player, so from that perspective, I'm like, wow, I like seeing it like that. Because I don't know. I just use my right hand.
2: Yeah. Well, I got both. Some of us are mixed.
3: Yeah, you divergence over here. Well, we come back. We'll check on your surf and weather forecasts.
2: But first, let's take a quick peek outside, see how this Thursday morning is shaping up on the south shore of Oahu. We got a beautiful sunrise so far, folks. We'll tell you how the holiday weekend's supposed to shape up when Wake Up Today returns.
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5: Westwood One Sports presents this special tennis update. It's day four at Wimbledon, where second-round matches are winding down at the All England Club. 2026 French Open champ Alexander Zverev completed a straight-set victory over Valentin Waya of France, 6-1, 6-3, 7-6. The third set proved to be more of a challenge for Zverev, who led by a break before Waya fought back to force a tiebreak. Meanwhile, in a nail-biter between a couple of American women, two-time Grand Slam finalist, six-seeded Amanda Anisimova defeated Sofia Kenin in a final set tiebreak, 6-2, 4-6, 7-6. Anisimova moves on to play Madison Keys in the third round. Keys defeated Britain's Katie Swan today in straight sets. Earlier, third-seeded defending Wimbledon champ Iga Swiatek defeated Karolina Pliskova in straight sets, and six-seeded American Taylor Fritz knocked off fellow American Patrick Kipson in straight sets, 6-2, 6-2, 7-5. With this tennis update, I'm Erica Herskowitz, Westwood One Sports.
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17: 3 a.m. for this beautiful and very early Thursday. Hopefully you have Aloha Friday tomorrow off. It looks like for the next several days we'll have some nice island-to-island weather and trade wind forecasted for us as we head into the weekend. Small craft advisory has been issued due to the stronger trades now, still until 6 p.m. this evening, and it has been extended pretty much all week long, so I am thinking this could get extended even further into the 4th of July weekend. So any small boats, charters, vessels for the boaters out there, still not the best time to be out on the water. But this is officially in the forecast for us from the National Weather Service until 6 p.m. tonight. Now, island-to-island forecast for you. We've got some nice trades, 10 to 15 miles per hour. Minimal showers for Kauai County. Oahu's still got some over the Ko'olau's. Very lightly, we've just got some light moisture and rain out there. Kaunakakai and Hana over in Maui, along with Hawaii and Waimea of the Big Island. So some typical spots as you head into this Thursday morning. Winds for you now, on average, about 9 to 16. Miles per hour, expecting to be on average about 15 to 20 later this afternoon. Now, the 7-day forecast looks good. Rain chance is less than 10% as we head into the 4th of July Saturday. Windier conditions Sunday through early and midweek next week, with partly cloudy to mostly sunny skies favored. That's it as for our forecast. Gary, I'll send things over to you with a look at our surf. Good morning.
18: Hey, good morning, Brittany, and happy 4th of July in advance. Well, the North Shore is just stirring a little bit from the wind swell, a little bit from a west swell, and Menahuni style. We're looking at flat to 1, occasional 2 for Makaha. That's a south-southwester. In town, it's 1 to 2, occasional higher sets like in the chest-high range. Same for Diamond Head. Sandy's and Makapu'u top the list up to 3 feet, and Sandy's has the most power. Small craft advisories posted Maui to Big Island all the way through Monday. Trades are going to be fresh-paced until then. The low tide's dropping out today at 10:30 a.m. point 1, and then going to a big 2-foot high tide at 6 p.m. at Honolulu. Settles at 7:17 and rise Aloha Friday at 5:53. We got a big swell coming, building all day on the 4th and peaking Sunday at advisory levels, double overhead. So check surfnewsnetwork.com for the juicy details. 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All right, Brian, over to you. Happy 4th, and we'll see you next week.
19: J. GQ, you are the man. Mahalo. Yep, see you next week. 6:55, we'll head out the door this morning. H1 and Manager's Drive. Again, the zip lane is open this morning. Should remain open to about 9 o'clock this morning. And they are heading off to work. So we'll head over to the flow map. H1 through that Waikele stretch bin. Not too bad. Just got that pocket of yellow. Slow-moving traffic as you get towards Pro City and IAEA this morning. You can see Skyline. That's going to be in the blue from that East Kapolei Station towards Pearl Harbor at 23 minutes, 26 if you're headed off to the airport. So we'll head outside. H1 and Manager's Drive is what you are looking at here. And again, that traffic, moderate to light, if any, as you make your way further down that freeway. Here's those drive times again, 65 minutes over an hour from Waianae, 35 for Kapolei, 36-minute drive from Ewa. And if you're coming on over from Mililani, just about 32 minutes for you guys, 18-minute drive from the windward side in Kaneohe, Kailua using that Pali Highway. That's going to be 18 minutes this morning. And Hawaii Kai, we'll see you guys here in about 15 minutes. Well, top stories of the morning are coming up next. That includes a live report from Kate Piper, who joins us from Waikiki. Hey, Kate.
20: Good morning, Brian. If you're still looking to make plans for the 4th of July, then you're going to want to head down to Waikiki this weekend. More details coming up on Wake Up Today. Stay tuned.
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31: Good morning and welcome to Wake Up Today on this Thursday, the 2nd of July. I'm Sarah Madison.
2: And I'm Sam Spangler. Before we get to your top stories, we have a gorgeous start to our Thursday. Let's get a check on the forecast for the holiday weekend with Brittany Friedlander. Aloha and good morning, Brittany.
32: Hey, good morning, Sam. Good morning, Sarah. Happy early Thursday, everyone. We've got beautiful blue skies to start you off for this morning. And moving

0: lunchtime. Here's a quick look at our fireworks forecast for you for the 4th of July, even for the evening hours. We're expecting some pretty clear skies, breezy trade winds for the most part, just some light windward Malacca showers, and dry conditions for those leeward areas. So it should be a pretty nice weekend ahead. And a look at the 7-day forecast for you on the screen. Moving forward, daytime high is mid to high 80s still with nice trade wind weather. Windier conditions, though, starting on Sunday. That's it for our forecast. Brian, I'll send things over to you.
1: All right, mahalo, Brittany, for that weather update. 701, we'll take a look at the traffic. We'll start right here in the Valley Isle on Maui. If you're heading towards Kahului this morning, Haleakala Highway will be picking up that usual traffic, that morning traffic towards there, and Wailuku towards Waiehu, not too bad. And, of course, we'll spot check Kihei south of Maui on our next traffic update. Right here on the island of Oahu, most of that traffic situated right about here. Just got that pocket of orange. And, of course, skyline going to be in the blue from that East Kapolei Station towards Pearl Harbor at 23 minutes 26 if you're headed off to the airport. As always, let's head outside and check on these traffic cameras. Here's H1 and Manager's Drive. The zip lane is open. Good news for everyone from the west side. Here's H1 and Aiea Heights overpass. We'll head further down that freeway, and we'll show you H1 in middle, also H1 in Ward. Good indication of what's happening on our freeway, and we'll get off for a second. Here's Pali Highway and Wao Kanaka for our friends on the windward side in Kaneohe, Waimanalo, and Kailua this morning. So two out of three from the west side currently in that comfortable green zone, one of them being Waianae at a 67-minute pace into town, 35 for Kapolei, 36-minute drive from Ewa. And if you're coming on over from Mililani, about 32 minutes for you guys, 18-minute drive from the windward side in Kaneohe and Kailua and Hawaii Kai. We'll see you guys here in about 15 minutes. Let's send it back to the desk.
2: Thank you very much, Brian. Happening now, Wall Street is headed toward the finish of its best week in nearly 2 months. This is a look at stocks right now. We're up 313 at 52,618 points. The S&P and NASDAQ also opened up this morning. The stocks are getting help from easing Treasury yields, which fell after the latest job market report found that employers added some 57,000 jobs last month. While that still reflects growth, it's fewer than economists expected, and that could keep pressure off inflation.
3: Here on Oahu, David Lazar will be sworn in today as the Honolulu Police Department's 13th chief. Lazar says he's already focused on one of HPD's biggest challenges, hiring and keeping officers. We spoke to the Honolulu Police Commission yesterday, saying the department is currently short 461 officers. Right now, HPD recruits through schools, job fairs, military partners, and current officers.
4: Okay, recruitment's fine and we can build on that, but what is the process? How long does it take? I believe talking with this team, they've gotten way better at getting people through the pipeline. That being said, how can we use technology? How can we speed up the process? How can we be more efficient?
3: Lazar adds about 150 recruits are already in training. Once they graduate, the officer shortage could drop to just over 300.
2: Big Island police are seeking information after a gruesome discovery in Waimea. On Tuesday, police found a decomposed body in a stream near Kawaihai Road and Hawaii Belt Road. Officials say the body was in an advanced state of decomposition and an autopsy was ordered to figure out their identity and cause of death. Police do not suspect foul play. If you have any information, contact them.
3: The Campaign Spending Commission is set to meet next week to review a complaint against Lieutenant Governor Sylvia Luke. The complaint involves alleged campaign finance violations. The commission could dismiss the complaint, investigate further, find probable cause, or refer the case for prosecution. The issue stems from irregularities Luke's campaign says it found while reviewing donations tied to former lawmaker Ty Cullen. Luke's campaign is asking the commission to hold off for now, saying it cannot fully respond because of an ongoing criminal investigation by the Attorney General. Coming up on 7:05 now, an update on the couple that brought traffic to a halt over New York City.
2: It was at this time yesterday morning that daredevils Angela Nikolaou and Ivan Kuznetsov climbed the Empire State Building's antenna for an apparent sky-high engagement proposal.
3: Well, today they were seen leaving a Manhattan court charged with burglary, reckless endangerment, criminal mischief, trespass, and criminal tampering for the stunt. The New York Post says law enforcement sources said the couple bought tickets Tuesday night and likely hid inside the building overnight before climbing in the morning.
2: And in case you're wondering, the New York Post is reporting she wasn't wearing her engagement ring this morning, but quoted the couple's attorney as saying she didn't say no.
3: Okay. So, well, okay. What if she did say no?

0: This is the thing. Dangerous situation.
1: Very dangerous, right? Yeah, it's like she had to say no, or else something else could have happened.
0: Yeah, we had the proposal at the World Cup match. I think the dangers of saying no on camera in front of people versus saying no 1,400 feet above the ground with no rope, no parachute, I guess a little more fraught, but... This is absolutely insane
1: that they
0: decided to pull this off. That they stayed there overnight.
1: Right? Man, I can't believe it. I don't know, just looking at it like that, it makes me sick.
0: Yeah, I'm about to drop this pencil. I got sweaty palms. All right, time is 7:06 now. Waikiki is for the 4th of July.
1: Kate Pfeiffer joins us now live with a preview of the festivities. Good morning, Kate.
2: Good morning, Sam. Good morning, Sarah. If you are still looking for plans this weekend for the 4th of July, then Waikiki is where you're going to want to be. It's going to be action-packed. Kicking off on Friday night, we have got a free movie on the beach, followed by an America 250 celebration at Kapi'olani Park Saturday morning. And ending with a bang, we have got the first Waikiki 4th of July fireworks show kicking off at 8:30 p.m. And here to tell us a little bit more about that is Aaron, the general manager with the Hyatt Regency Waikiki. That's also a sponsor of this year's event. Hey, Aaron, good morning.
3: Thanks, Kate. Appreciate you being here with us today. Isn't this amazing backdrop?
2: I know. You're telling me it's a beautiful morning and it's going to be a beautiful holiday weekend. Mm-hmm. For those that are planning to come on down or want to come on down, what can they expect on Saturday?
3: They can expect an amazing fireworks show starting at 8:30. We're going to have a barge right out there between the Ala Moana Surfrider and Halu Kalani. 10-minute show. We're also going to have a band here playing music that's orchestrated with the fireworks. I mean, who doesn't love fireworks? I'm just so excited. My hotel happens to be right behind in the backdrop, the Hyatt, so we're looking forward to people coming down. I think the most important thing with it is this is an opportunity to bring not only our guests, but all of our locals together to have an amazing experience. I'm on the board of directors for Waikiki Improvement Association, and we've been working very hard to bring in a concept like this to light. So hopefully this is something we're going to build on for the future. Want to give a shout out to Southwest, who is a major sponsor of this event. Just so excited and grateful that we have the opportunity to share and enjoy some fireworks on the 250th birthday of America.
2: Absolutely. Well said, Aaron. You know, building a place and an event with community connection with locals and visitors is really, really important. Event organizers told me that you kind of spearheaded this project. You know, what does it mean to you to get to see it kind of come to life this weekend, making the magic happen?
3: Well, hopefully the fireworks go off without any hitch, but we're certainly very excited. It's really certainly not about me. It's about all of us working together in community. We have a responsibility to make sure that we're doing things that are thoughtful, that support all of our locals just as much as our guests. And obviously, Waikiki is the economic engine. We need to have fireworks down here. I can tell you, I have seen firsthand several instances over the last couple of years where guests, they get their beach chairs, they come down onto the beach on 4th of July, and they're waiting for fireworks that don't ever show up. And that's an opportunity missed for us. So we're excited for the future and looking forward to a very fun 4th of July this year.
2: Yeah, well, congratulations, Aaron, for making this all happen. And again, mahalo for being here with us bright and early this morning on Waikiki Beach. We're going to have more event details on our website at khon2.com. We're going to be here all morning long to give you event detail updates throughout the morning. Sending it back to you, Sarah and Sam, in the studio.
1: Awesome. Thank you very much, Kate. Sounds like a lot of fun, a lot of things to do in Waikiki.
0: Also, we'd like to welcome in Kate Pfeiffer, our new reporter, who's moving over from the digital side. She's going to join us here at Wake Up Today and Take Two. Doing a wonderful job already.
1: You know what? Kate is so natural. Yeah. So I'm so glad she's on the team.
0: We kind of forgot it was her first day because she's doing so great.
1: Yeah, exactly. For real. Well, coming up next, will we get some sunshine to celebrate the 4th of July this weekend? Brittany will help you plan ahead with the latest on the weather.
0: Plus, pay for jury duty is rising. We'll tell you how much when Wake Up Today returns.
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5: 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The World Cup game tonight in Toronto has Cristiano Ronaldo, the Portugal star, going against Croatia's Luka Modric. They are 41 and 40 years old, spent 7 years as teammates on Real Madrid, winning 4 championships collectively. 47 World Cup games played. In group play, Ronaldo scored twice, Modric not at all. Both players have said this is it, so the loser tonight will play no more for their country. That's the middle game in another round of 32 triple-header. It starts in a couple of hours with Spain and Austria in Los Angeles. Wraps up tonight in Vancouver with Switzerland and Algeria. U.S. coach Mauricio Pochettino does not believe his striker, Florian Balogun, deserved a red card last night. He called it normal course of football. Balogun stepped on the Bosnian player, seemingly inadvertently, but the red card came out. Now the U.S. will be without him in Monday's game with Belgium. John Stash Hour, Westwood One Sports.
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16: Brian Min. All right, mahalo for watching Traffic Time 712. We'll head out the door this morning. H1 through that Waikele stretch, looking pretty good all morning long. You see not much in the way of traffic. Those alternate routes are open. Wanalua Freeway and Nimitz Highway. Of course, Skyline going to be in the blue this morning from that East Kapolei Station towards Pearl Harbor at 23 minutes, 26 if you're headed off to the airport. As always, we'll head outside and check on these cameras. So it's going to be a little bit busy, of course, on Jaloha Thursday. Feels like a Friday, but it's still a Thursday. H1 and Waimalu, as everyone makes their way towards town, we'll go further down that freeway and we'll show you H1 in the middle. That's getting busy as well. This one should be busy too. H1 in Ward. You see a lot of traffic coming in from the east side using Kalani-Ana'ole Highway as their route into town. So two out of three from the west side still currently in that comfortable green zone. One of them being Waianae at 65 minutes. So over an hour from the west side. Kapolei checking in at a 34-minute pace to town. Elva at 35. And if you're coming on over for Mililani, about 30 minutes for you guys. 19 minutes from the windward side in Kane'ohe. Also on the windward side, Kailua using that Pali Highway. That's going to be 18 minutes this morning. And Hawaii Kai, we'll see you guys here in about 16 minutes as we check on today's weather with Brittany.
17: Hey, good morning, Brian. Here's looking to the forecast center this morning. Have a beautiful Aloha Thursday. Hopefully it's like your Aloha Friday today. It looks like the three-day weekend will be pretty nice. Clear conditions overhead for in terms of our skies and then breezy trades. For now, the current conditions show us just minimal offshore pockets of some rain. We've got some for the offshore areas north of the interior islands, which will include some areas between the channels and between Molokai and Oahu. But besides that, a pretty clear morning. We did have some slight rain over the Ko'olau's this morning, but the cloud coverage has cleared up and it looks partly cloudy now. So here's a quick look at your hour-to-hour forecast. High 70s for about the next hour and then low 80s. Daytime high today still in between about 86 to 88 degrees expected after lunchtime later this afternoon. And the trades are developing about 10 to 15 miles per hour today, but they'll get breezier the closer we get into the 4th of July weekend. So Saturday and Sunday looks like we'll have about 20, 25 mile per hour trades. In terms of the surf forecast, we're under advisory level, east-facing surf 4 to 6, south 2 to 4 feet, north 0 to 2, and for the west, we have just about 1 to 3. Now, for your fireworks forecast, heading into the 4th of July, pretty consistent conditions, 10 to 20 mile per hour trades, daytime highs still between mid to high 80s, then partly cloudy skies with rain chances less than about 15%. And as you head into the evening hours, should be a pretty clear night if you're heading out to see some of the fireworks shows. Now, as we head into early next week, Sunday through about next Thursday, expect windier conditions and skies. Temperatures are comfortable, averaging mid to high 80s Sunday through next Thursday, but trade winds expected to be about 20, 25 miles per hour. That's it right now for our forecast. Sam, I'll send things over to you.
0: All right, mahalo, Brittany. Time is 7:15 now. You'll now get more money if you get called for jury duty. For the first time in nearly 40 years, the state judiciary increased juror compensation to $50 a day. The last price adjustment was back in 1989 when it went from $20 to $30. The judiciary says the money's not meant to replace lost wages, but decrease financial barriers that might otherwise discourage service. All right, folks, the stories you need to know about are coming up next. And looking for a place to celebrate the 4th of July in Waikiki? Taste of New York-style comfort food from Giovanni Pastrami and learning about a family-friendly celebration happening this Saturday at Waikiki Beach Walk when Wake Up Today returns.
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24: 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Travis Kelce and Taylor Swift getting married in New York over the 4th of July weekend. I cannot confirm nor deny if I'm going, but I am taking the week off. I'll let you come to your own conclusion. But in my absence, Josh Gilbert and Dan Mandis are going to be taking over the reins of America at Night. Same great guests, same great conversation, and same great phone calls. 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
26: Thank you.
17: Yeah, thanks for coming in. So for people who may not have visited Giovanni Pastrami, I know it's super popular already, but for the viewers who maybe haven't, just tell us a little bit about it.
26: So we're located on 227 Lurie Street. Giovanni Pastrami is Waikiki's premier sports bar. We have 22 flat screen TVs. We show all the major games. So if you want to make a reservation, please call us.
17: Oh, soccer season. So maybe they're playing the Soccer World Cup. Okay, sounds good. And then I know you guys are having, of course, the Independence Day celebration this coming Saturday. So tell us a little bit about the event, the activities with the Ohana and the Keiki Kin experience.
27: Yes. Well, right across from Giovanni Pastrami, the Waikiki Beach Walk is doing an event from 3:30 to 7:30 p.m. And they're going to have food vendors, music, and a bunch of games. It's great for the kids. Mm-hmm. Perfect.
17: Sure, all ages.
27: Yeah.
17: Sounds great. Now, for people who are maybe staring at the screen and they're like, their mouths are drooling right now, talk about some of the food that we have offered here. Let's go from right to left. And we'll start with from this side.
26: So this is our breakfast burrito. We have breakfast. We serve breakfast from 7 a.m. to noon. And then, but everything else but pizza, so 11 o'clock. But we have chicken wings, our famous pastrami Reuben.
17: Yeah, can I try one of the? I was eyeing this out earlier while you were talking about some of the other stuff. Look at that, nice and thick. That's how we like it.
26: And then our fried rice, we have burgers. Mm-mm. And then our number one is this cauliflower KFC Korean fried
1: popcorn. I grab a little bit in there too.
26: Those are really ono.
1: So moist and savory, but nice and crispy on the top.
26: Thank you.
1: Mm-hmm. So you mentioned your hours. Is it a full menu? I know you mentioned maybe not pizza for a certain
26: time. So 11 o'clock.
1: Okay.
26: 11 to close. So we open at 7 a.m. and then we do last call at 10 p.m.
1: Sounds great. Mm-hmm. Besides, you know, 4th of July celebration, anything else for the summer that you can talk about?
27: Oh, well, we do have the World Cup going on. And of course, football's right around the corner. And we are going to be showing all the big games on all of our TVs. Mm-hmm. And then we also always have all different events for every special occasion.
1: Are there any discounts maybe for Kama'aina, military?
27: Yes,
1: like that?
27: Yes, we're doing our military discount of 15% off and then Kama'aina for 10% off.
1: Sounds great. Where is this in-person location since we're talking so much about it?
27: We're on 227 Lewis Street, all around the beach walk. We also have free parking with validation for lunchtime. So it's a really great time to come down. We serve the full menu during lunch too.
1: Nice and easy and so accessible. And I feel like just chowing down on this with some of the cauliflower. It's a little bit on the healthier side, but then you have like the sandwiches and pizza, of course. So perfect sports bar food, so you can watch the TVs and the games, of course, with the World Cup happening. So fun. The summer is going to be awesome, especially this weekend. Tell us where, maybe website, Instagram, we can find the full menu. Maybe people can order ahead and then think about what they're going to get when they visit.
27: Well, you can always follow at Giovanni Pastrami. And we keep you up to date on all of our events. And then we have GiovanniPastrami.com.
1: Easy peasy. And we have some of your images there on the screen so people can get a little bit of a sneak peek. Ladies, this sounds wonderful. Great 4th of July celebration this Saturday. So we'll have to check you guys out. Thanks for joining us this morning.
27: Thank you.
1: All right, coming up next, a quick check on morning traffic conditions. And just ahead, I'll have a look at your 4th of July holiday weekend and your full forecast that's coming up next when we come back.
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5: Good morning, everyone. Your time now, 7:25 a.m. for this beautiful Thursday. And we'll start off taking a look at your current rain conditions. There's not a whole lot of wet weather this morning, just some pockets of some moisture. It's definitely not as much as it was yesterday in terms of the passing rain. So it should be pretty dry as you head out. Current conditions show us partly cloudy to mostly cloudy skies this morning, high 70s to low 80s within the next hour. And then daytime high is expected to be between about mid to high 80s. So still some warmer summer days ahead with light to moderate trades this morning, but they'll develop throughout the afternoon. So about 15 to 17 expected for today, with breezier trends and conditions for the 4th of July weekend. In terms of the ocean forecast, we're under advisory for the surf, north facing 0 to 2, west 1 to 3, south 2 to 4 feet, and for the east, just at about 4 to 6. So well under advisory, but east shores will remain elevated with the trades. North facing surf 0 to 2, so just right at about that summertime average. And in terms of your firework forecast for you as you head out for Saturday, Saturday evening looks nice and clear. Even during the morning and afternoon hours, we've got daytime highs mid to high 80s for the islands and mostly sunny to partly cloudy conditions. Rain chances less than 15% chance moving forward through Saturday and for Sunday. Now, as we lean into early next week, windier conditions are expected Sunday through next Thursday, but consistent trends, mostly sunny to partly cloudy as we head towards the end of this forecast period. That's it right now for our weather. Brian, I'll send things over to you.
6: All right, mahalo, Brittany, for that weather update. 7:26, we'll head out the door this morning. Busy intersection right here, Kapi'olani Boulevard and Kalakaua Avenue. These cars making their way in towards Waikiki, past the Hawaii Convention Center, if that's where you're heading this morning. We'll check out the flow map. Most of that traffic, H1 through that Waikele stretch, and of course, you've got Skyline in the blue from that East Kapolei Station towards Pearl Harbor at 23 minutes, 26, if you're heading off to the airport. So the disabled vehicle is still there. Shoulder is blocked in IA H1 eastbound at the Ka'anohi Street overpass. That could be slowing down the drive this morning. No slowing down. We'll head outside as always. Zip lane is open, by the way. Should remain open to just about 9 o'clock this morning. Here's those drive times again. So 2 out of 3 from the west side, still in that comfortable green zone. Waianae being one of them. A little bit over an hour for the west side. Kapolei is 36 minutes. Also a 36-minute drive from Ewa. If you're coming on over from Mililani, 32 minutes in the car for you guys. 20-minute drive from Kaneohe and Kailua and Hawaii Kai. We'll see you guys here in about 23 minutes. Well, top stories of the morning are just ahead. But first, we got to check back in with Kate Piper. Good morning, Kate.
7: Good morning, Brian. If you want to watch some fireworks this weekend, then Waikiki is the place to be. We've got event details coming up on Wake Up Today. 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
12: A new limited series on the JonBenet Ramsey case is heading to Netflix. The murder of JonBenet Ramsey stars Melissa McCarthy and Clive Owen as JonBenet's parents, Patsy and John Ramsey. It's set to debut this winter.
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12: 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Project Hail Mary is coming to streaming. Ryan Gosling's hit sci-fi film makes its debut on Prime Video Friday, July 3rd.
16: 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I meant to say cool, and then I started to say great.
12: And actress Lindsay Lohan turns 40 today. Michelle Franzen, ABC News.
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6: 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Welcome back to Wake Up Today on this Thursday that feels like a Friday.
22: Oh, yes,
6: I'm
22: it does.
6: Sam Spangler.
22: And I'm Sarah Madison. Before we get to your news, let's check your weather on this beautiful pseudo-Friday morning. With Brittany Freelander. Good morning, Brittany.
23: Hey, good morning, Sarah. Good morning, Sam. Hopefully everyone has the beautiful three-day weekend off starting tomorrow. We've got partly cloudy conditions, nice blue skies here in Waikiki, overlooking Diamond Head. Light to moderate trades now, moderate to breezy for the afternoon. And breezy conditions look like Saturday and Sunday for this upcoming 4th of July weekend, so it should be nice and comfortable as you head out. Now, we are tracking Tropical Storm Douglas, so friendly update on him. He is expected to track northward, weaker system, but not expected to impact Hawaii. So that's some good news as we move forward in this hurricane season. Hurricane season runs this year till the end of November, November 30th. In terms of our hour-to-hour forecast, we're expecting comfortable skies and conditions. You could see the nice partly cloudy skies now, 77 degrees outside. Trade winds at about 8 to 10 miles per hour here in town. Then about 14 to 15 expected by noon lunchtime later today with a daytime high of approximately 86 degrees. So low humidity with the nice increasing trade winds. And that will remain pretty consistent for the next week ahead. Mostly sunny for Sunday through Tuesday, partly cloudy Wednesday through Thursday. And windiest days looks like the first few days as we head into early next week. That's it for our forecast. Brian, I'll send things over to you.
6: All right, mahalo, Brittany, for the weather update. 732, let's take a look at that traffic. Still got that disabled vehicle. Shoulder is blocked in IAIA H1 eastbound at the Kahului Street overpass. That could be slowing down the drive this morning. As always, Skyline, that's going to be in the blue from the East Kapolei Station towards Pearl Harbor at 23 minutes, 26 if you're headed off to the airport. You can see most of that traffic has shifted to this portion of the freeway as you get further in towards town. Windward side, not too bad as well. Pali Highway, Likelike, and the H3. So we'll head outside and check on these cameras. Here's Kapi'olani Boulevard and Kalakaua Avenue. That traffic moving across your screen. One is heading towards Ala Moana, the other towards Makalii. In case that's where you're heading this morning, and we'll be heading back to the freeway, H1, H2 merge, Moanalua and Fort Shafter, and we'll head further down that freeway. Here's H1 and Ward, and finally we'll get off that freeway for a second and show you Kalani on the Ole Highway and Hawaii Kai Drive getting busy as well. So drive times coming through now. Waianae jumping up into that slower yellow zone, joining Eva, 68 minutes from Waianae, 37 for Kapolei. Papale, 38-minute drive from Eva. And if you're coming on over from Mililani, just about 34 minutes for you guys, 20-minute drive from the windward side in Kaneohe and Kailua and Hawaii-Kai. We'll see you guys here in about 25 minutes. Back to you, Sarah.
22: Thank you very much, Brian. Today marks the peak of a dangerous heat wave that's moving through the East Coast. Temperatures are forecasted to climb into the upper 90s and low 100s from Washington, D.C. to Boston. According to the National Weather Service, more than 160 million people are under a major or extreme heat risk through the end of the week. The heat wave is expected to last through the 4th of July weekend.
0: Back at home, 14 endangered missing children on Oahu have been safely recovered following a multi-agency operation. The two-day recovery effort took place last week. 14 kids between the ages of 13 and 17 were located separately across Oahu. This is the largest recovery effort in the operation's history. Investigations into the children's disappearances remain ongoing.
22: You may notice a small change the next time you pay with cash. A new state law now allows businesses to round your total to the nearest nickel as the nation continues to face a penny shortage. If the cash total ends in 1, 2, 6, or 7 cents, it rounds down. The total rounds up if it ends in 3, 4, 8, or 9 cents. Retailers say the change brings welcome clarity after months of penny shortages.
1: In most cases, they've been rounding to the customer's favor. Now we have guidelines that are outlined to us through the Act, which is really important. And that gives us all a guideline.
22: The new rules only apply to cash transactions. Card and digital payments stay exact to the penny.
0: Broken parking meters have been a frustration for many Oahu drivers for a while now. The city says crews have been replacing malfunctioning meters and dead batteries, but some residents say problems continue.
2: Pretty constant that it doesn't work, you know what I mean? You see people come in and be like, hey, can I park over here? I'm like, I'm not sure because I don't know if the meters work. And they come back, they're like, oh, the meter doesn't work, I got a ticket, you know what I mean? And I'm just like, whoa.
0: Now the city is looking at a new pay-to-park system. Officials are testing pay stations, including one in town, with plans to install another at the Salt Lake Municipal Lot.
22: Buzz driving is drunk driving. That's the message from Big Island Police this 4th of July weekend. The department says the holiday ranks as one of the deadliest periods on the roads. So far this year, Big Island Police have made 382 arrests for driving under the influence. Traffic enforcement will be increased throughout the weekend.
0: And a reminder, folks, Independence Day is on Saturday, but will be observed tomorrow. That means government offices will be closed. On Oahu, the bus will operate on a Sunday schedule. Trash will be collected. City golf courses and the zoo will also be open. Most street parking will be free except for some parts of Waikiki. In Lanikai, there will be no parking restrictions on Friday and Sunday from 10 a.m. to 3 p.m. and no parking restrictions on Saturday for most of the day to accommodate the Kailua 4th of July fireworks show. Have to get some county business done on Maui? You might want to try and fit it in today.
22: Jack Gist from Akamai Broadcasting has more on the upcoming three-day holiday weekend. Good morning, Jack.
4: Good morning. Here's latest from Maui County. A reminder that nearly all Maui County offices, facilities, and services will be closed tomorrow in observance of the 4th of July holiday. However, county pools will remain open and close on Saturday. Regular business hours for county offices and services will resume Monday. Also, for all of you on the road this 4th of July holiday weekend, Maui Police Department's Traffic Division will conduct sobriety checkpoints and saturation patrols at various locations to address impaired driving. So you can expect the Maui Police Department to take a zero-tolerance approach to impaired driving. Stay safe, everybody. You can go out, party, and get stupid all you want. Just don't be stupid. Don't drink and drive. Happy 4th of July and 250th anniversary. Reporting from the Akamai Newsroom on Maui, I'm Jack Gist for Wake Up Today. Back to you.
0: Enough said. Mahalo, Jack. Time is 7:37 now. Waikiki is lighting the fuse for the 4th of July.
22: And Kate Piper joins us now live with a preview of the festivities. Good morning, Kate.
24: Good morning, Sarah. Good morning, Sam. Yes, Waikiki is exploding with excitement this morning. We have got 4th of July festivities happening all weekend long. It's going to be action-packed. Starting on Saturday morning, we have the America 250 celebration at Kapi'olani Park at 10 a.m., followed by fireworks at 8:30 p.m. here on Waikiki Beach. But the fun really starts on Friday night. And here to tell us a little bit more about that is Tashara with Southwest Airlines. Good morning, and mahalo for being here with us this morning.
3: Good morning. Thanks so much for having me. So a little bit about tomorrow, Sunset on the Beach. We are partnering with Coca-Cola. It is a free community event to the public. And we are going to be having our festivities start at 4:30. Movie Wicked for Good starts at 8:30. So bring your family. It's a free event. You got the backdrop with the beach here, and then you can wrap it up with the movie. So a lot of fun festivities this weekend.
24: Yeah, absolutely. And it is free for people to enjoy. Am I right?
3: Correct. Yes.
24: Awesome. And besides, you know, some treats and a big movie on the big screen, you know, what else can people expect that are planning to attend?
3: We are partnering with Coca-Cola, so they will be giving first come, first serve Coca-Cola floats as long as they're, you know, as long as they're available. So please come early, bring your family and your friends. We also have some vendors who will be providing free food and snacks for the duration of that day evening. So
24: that sounds like a blast. I remember I came and saw Wicked last year, and I can't wait to come back and catch Wicked for Good. It's going to be a lot of fun. What's the turnout normally like? Is there usually a crowd?
3: Yes. So, like I said, the festivities begin at 4:30, but people, they come and start their day at the beach here. They set up spots in front of the tent. And then I want to say come early so you get a good seat. So, yeah.
24: Yeah, absolutely. You want to get nice and comfy and comfortable with your family, with your friends. Bring them all on down. And if you can't make it this Friday, don't worry. We're going to have the movie schedule posted on our website at khon2.com. The fun's going to be going on all summer long. We'll be here and all morning, and we'll check in with you soon. Sending it back to you in the studio, Sarah and Sam.
0: All right, mahalo, Kate. Should be good fun. All right, folks, coming up next, we'll have a live look at your traffic hotspots plus your full forecast.
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23: now, 7:42 a.m. for this beautiful and very early Thursday. We've got our weather and marine alerts on the screen for you. Small craft advisory has been issued and now extended until 6 p.m. this evening. And that's the only one we have forecasted for today from the National Weather Service. In terms of the surf, we're under advisory, still choppy for the east at about 4 to 6, 3 to 5. South shores 2 to 4. North at about the summertime average, 0 to 2. And west facing just about 1 to 3. So relatively small for the north and the west. That'll be your safest bet. And it looks like some nice beach conditions moving forward for hopefully the three-day weekend, even tomorrow. We've got breezy trade winds expected. Windiest conditions, though, will be early into next week. Rain chances less than 15% as we move forward through the second half of this week, with partly cloudy to mostly sunny skies. The most we'll get will just be those light windward mica showers as we approach the 4th of July weekend. That's it us right now for our forecast. Brian, I'll send things over to you.
6: Mahalo, Brittany, for that weather update. 7:44. Let's take a look at that traffic. We'll start right here on the Valley Isle. We're heading south towards Kihei, South Kihei Road. Picking up that usual morning traffic. Of course, Pi'ilani Highway, not too bad. North Kihei Road getting a little bit busy as well. Right here on the island of Oahu, H went through that Waikele stretch. Been pretty good all morning long. Most of it has made its way to this portion of the freeway. And, of course, you've got your options this morning. Skyline going to be in the blue from the East Kapolei Station towards Pearl Harbor at 23 minutes, 26 if you're headed off to the airport. Well, head outside Ala Moana Boulevard and Ward Avenue. That's going to get busy if you're heading towards the Kaka'ako area. And we'll jump back on that freeway. The H1, H2 merge. We'll head further down that freeway. We'll show you H1 in the middle, of course. H1 and Laliha getting busy. And we'll take a look as far as that Pali Highway and see what's happening as Pali Highway and Pu'ivo Road for our friends on the windward side in Kane'ohe, Waimanalo, and Kailua. 71 minutes. So the west side been in that yellow zone for a while. Probably be there for the rest of the morning. Over an hour from Waianae. 41 minutes drive from Kapolei, 43 minutes out the door from Eva. And if you're coming on over from Mililani, about 37 minutes for you guys, 24-minute drive from the windward side in Kane'ohe, Kailua, using that Pali Highway. That's going to be 21 minutes this morning at Hawaii Kai. We'll see you guys here in about 27 minutes. Sam and Sarah, over to you.
0: All right, mahalo, Brian. Time is 7:45 now. Here's today's need to know before you head out the door this morning. The Honolulu Police Department's 13th chief will be officially sworn in today. David Lazar says he's already focused on one of HPD's biggest challenges, hiring and keeping officers.
10: The Campaign Spending Commission meets next week to review a complaint over alleged campaign finance violations by Lieutenant Governor Sylvia Luke. The investigation stemmed from Luke's admissions about irregularities the campaign found when it reviewed donations tied to a former lawmaker.
0: The PGA and Sony are teaming up again to bring professional golf back to Wailea. The PGA Champions Tour will launch its 2027 season with a three-day Sony Championship Hawaii tournament on January 11th.
10: And the FIFA World Cup knockout rounds continue today right here on KHON2. It's Spain versus Austria at 9 a.m., followed by Portugal versus Croatia at 1 in the afternoon. Team USA is already moving on to the round of 16. They'll face Belgium on Monday.
0: One of the world's most popular and life-altering drugs has gotten a massive price drop for potentially millions of seniors.
10: We take a closer look at what's new in today's Kupuna Life.
0: GLP-1s. They're sold under brand names such as Ozempic, Mounjaro, and Wegovy, among others. They were originally diabetes medications, but have been also prescribed for weight management and obesity. Starting this month, Medicare is launching a pilot program that will provide eligible Medicare Part D beneficiaries with access to certain GLP-1 drugs. Eligible beneficiaries will have a $50 monthly copay. These medications were previously not offered under coverage and without insurance, can cost about $1,000 a month.
11: This is a big deal, right? These weight loss drugs have helped millions of people. Medicare covering it will help millions of people more. With bipartisan effort, with Democrats and Republicans working together, we can accomplish things.
0: The goal of the program is to help treat obesity early and reduce risks like heart disease, stroke, and diabetes. To qualify, recipients should have a body mass index of 35 or higher, or a BMI of 30 or higher with conditions such as heart failure, uncontrolled hypertension, or chronic kidney disease. People with a BMI of 27 or higher may also qualify if they are at risk of prediabetes, heart attack, or peripheral artery disease.
11: Kupuna have been skipping drugs that could help them, or not getting drugs, or rationing drugs that could help them because of the high cost. That should not happen. With this new program, many more people will qualify for these drugs that will help them with diabetes, with weight loss.
1: If you're interested, go see your doctor.
11: 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There is paperwork, but fill it out or have your doctor fill it out for you. And hopefully you can qualify drugs that will help you live a healthier life, healthier and longer life.
1: The program is scheduled to run until the new year, 2028. For more info, you can head to our website, KH12.com.
0: So yes, could be life-changing for many folks. Obviously, the price can be a barrier for many that do need the GLP-1 drugs that would benefit from those. If you are interested, again, you can go to our website, KH12.com, to see the specifications and then talk to your doctor.
22: Very good.
0: All right, coming up next, as we celebrate the peak summer holiday, the question remains. 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
0: Ooh,
22: yep.
0: We had Brew Gone for Food to Go a little bit earlier this week.
22: Yes.
0: Delicious, the pastries.
22: They know it's going to be so popular, so they are going to make all the pastries as much as possible, but they told me that loaves of bread that you can buy, not going to be available that day.
0: Oh, okay.
22: Yep.
0: I had the blueberry scone. That was,
22: ooh,
0: that was elite. It was all right, of course, Saturday is the 4th of July, a time for fireworks, fun, and, of course, food.
22: Oh, yes. That means it's time to fire up those grills, but the debate continues. Hot dogs or hamburgers?
0: Yeah, a study done by Target using their recent consumer data shows that in 75% of U.S. states, consumers prefer hot dogs over hamburgers.
22: What? As for the other 25%, only 11 states are purchasing more burgers than dogs, while Colorado, Kansas, and New Mexico aren't able to decide between the two classics. Here in Hawaii, data shows we're burger fans.
23: Oh, I expected that from us.
22: Yep.
0: So we got some purple, some swing states out there.
23: Yeah.
0: Burger, okay. Is it Terry Burgers, you think?
22: Oh, maybe. That's right. Auntie Mae's Terry Burgers, of course. That's what I thought immediately. I was like,
23: and
22: of course,
23: pink hot dogs. Or the red ones.
0: Oh, yeah. Redondo hot dogs.
22: Yes. Yep. Yeah, yeah. Yes.
0: Okay. Just based off your reaction, I'm guessing hamburger.
22: Yeah.
0: Because you were surprised by the hot dog.
22: I am.
0: Okay.
22: Yeah. I mean, but here in Hawaii, like Auntie Mae's, everyone knows what that tastes like and they love it. So that's why I understand, or I get that, you know, Hawaii chooses hamburgers. Yeah. I would choose a hamburger.
0: Any bratwurst fans up here? That's my...
23: Oh, I like bratwurst.
22: Yeah, that's
23: good. I like both. It just depends on my vibe.
0: Yeah, yeah.
23: The feel.
0: I'm not discriminating.
23: Yeah.
0: But if I could get like a nice bratwurst.
23: Yes. Oh, okay.
0: With some mustard.
23: Mm. Oh. It's a sauerkraut.
0: Sauerkraut, so. Yeah.
22: Yeah, okay.
0: That's our Germans coming out right here.
23: Yeah, I know. I'm like, this is pretty good.
6: Costco, watch out. Here comes Sam.
0: That's right. hot dog, hamburger?
6: When I did, hot dog. Okay. Yeah. I'd go to hot dog, yeah.
22: Oh, how come? Because it's cheap at Costco.
6: It's cheap at Costco.
0: $1.50.
23: So $1.50, yeah.
22: And it comes with a drink.
0: That's right. Get the soda, too.
22: I like that.
0: So do you like hot dogs, too, or just...
22: No, I love hot dogs. Okay. Yeah, I don't discriminate. But you know what? I want, like, a bougie hot dog. Do you know what I mean?
23: Like a Chicago dog, the fixins.
22: Remember, there was some tennis stadium where they were serving caviar on hot dogs?
0: Oh, yeah. Yeah.
22: I'm all about that.
6: Oh.
22: Yes.
6: Do you want your hot dog? Local style?
22: Sure. I want it. I just don't want like a regular dog. I want it like fancy.
0: Okay. All right. Coming up next, we're going to take another look at your weather and traffic.
22: That's right. Keep it here. Wake Up Today. We'll be right back.
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2: 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A couple of American women went the distance at Wimbledon today. Two-time Grand Slam finalist, six-seeded Amanda Anisimova, defeated former Grand Slam champ Sofia Kenin in a final set tiebreak, 6-2, 4-6, 7-6. Anisimova rallied after being down 3-1 in the third set.
3: I love putting on a good show and to try to play my best tennis in front of you guys especially. And yeah, I mean, I was down 3-1 and I told myself to just keep fighting and this might be your last moments at Wimbledon. So it's pretty sad. Just try and maybe have fun and enjoy it. And yeah, I really try to bring myself back to the present moment, especially when I'm stressed. And I try to remind myself, just have fun, like you're playing at Wimbledon.
2: Anisimova moves on to play Madison Keys, who defeated Britain's Katie Swan today in straight sets. And French Open champ Alexander Zverev completed a straight set victory over Valentin Wyatt of France. With this tennis update, I'm Erica Herskowitz, Westwood One Sports.
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8: The rumors are rampant. Travis Kelce and Taylor Swift getting married in New York over the 4th of July weekend. I cannot confirm nor deny if I'm going, but I am taking the week off. I'll let you come to your own conclusion. But in my absence, Josh Gilbert and Dan Mandis are going to be taking over the reins of America at Night. Same great guests, same great conversation, and same great phone calls. That's the plan. 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
23: door, and we head into take two. Temperature 77 degrees outside. Northeast trades are a bit lighter than what they were earlier, 7 miles per hour now, with some late now passing showers over the Kualaos. The week ahead for you is on the screen as we head into our take two hour. We'll talk more about this, but 4th of July weekend looks nice. Dry trends still and breezy conditions in terms of the trade Saturday and Sunday. And that'll last through early next week. That's the latest for our forecast. Brian, I'll send things over to you.
6: Thank you, Brittany, for that weather update. Traffic-wise, we'll head out the door. H1 through that Waikele stretch had a couple disabled vehicles, but an accident. That's all been cleared, so it's looking pretty good through that Waikele stretch as you approach towards Pro City and IAEA this morning. If you're coming down for Mililani and Wahiwa, not too bad as far as that traffic. Again, Skyline, that's going to be in the blue this morning from that East Kapolei Station towards Pearl Harbor at 23 minutes 26 if you're headed off to the airport. So you're wondering, where did all that traffic go? Well, there it is. So it's further down, H1 and Ward, H1 Aliha, picking up most of that traffic as you get closer towards the Kaka'ako and the University area. And again, windward side, Kaneohe, Waimanalo and Kailua, H Street, Likilike and the Pali Highway, not too bad this morning. And again, if you're on the freeway, the zip lane should remain open until about 9 o'clock this morning. That traffic has kind of dissipated as we got through the morning. And here's that live look outside for our friends on the windward side. This is going to be Pali Highway and Pu'iwa Road, Pali Highway, Jack Lane, Pali Highway, Waokanaka, all pretty much looking the same, relatively light traffic over on the windward side if that is your route into town. So those drive times are coming through. And again, for the most part, jumping over an hour from the west side, 3 out of 3. You got Waianae over an hour, 43 minutes for Kapolei. Ewa checking in at a 42-minute pace. And if you're coming on over from Mililani, just about 39 minutes for you guys. 21-minute drive from the windward side in Kaneohe and Kailua and Hawaiʻikai. We'll see you guys here in about 28 minutes. Well, due to the 4th of July holiday this weekend, Wake Up Today will not be airing tomorrow. But we'll see you back here bright and early Monday morning. Mahalo for joining us. Don't go anywhere. Take two is right after this. Have a safe, fun, and safe 4th of July.

0: We're working for Hawaii. Take Two starts now.
1: Aloha and good Thursday morning. Thank you so much for joining us here on Take Two. I'm Sam Spangler.
2: And I'm Sarah Madison. Time to break down the top stories of the day. Happening now, Wall Street is headed toward the finish of its best week in nearly 2 months. Here's a live look at stocks. We're up 146 points at 52,452. The S&P and NASDAQ also opened up this morning. The stocks are getting help from easing Treasury yields, which fell after the latest job market report found that employers added 57,000 jobs last month.
1: While that still reflects growth, it's fewer than economy.

0: Here on Oahu, David Lazar will be sworn in today as the Honolulu Police Department's 13th chief.
1: Lazar says he's already focused on one of HPD's biggest challenges, hiring and keeping officers. He spoke to the Honolulu Police Commission yesterday, saying the department is currently short 461 officers. Right now, HPD recruits through schools, job fairs, military partners, and current officers.
2: Okay, recruitment's fine, and we can build on that, but what is the process? How long does it take? I believe talking with this team, they've gotten way better at getting people through the pipeline. That being said, how can we use technology? How can we speed up the process? How can we be more efficient?
0: Lazar says about 150 recruits are already in training. Once they graduate, the officer shortage should drop to just over 300.
1: Big Island police are seeking information after a gruesome discovery in Waimea. On Tuesday, police found a decomposed body in a stream near Kauai High Road and Hawaii Belt Road.
0: Officials say the body was in advanced state of decomposition and an autopsy was ordered to figure out their identity and cause of death. Police do not suspect foul play. If you have any information, contact them. The Campaign Spending Commission is set to meet next week to review a complaint against Lieutenant Governor Sylvia Luke. The complaint involves alleged campaign finance violations. The commission could dismiss the complaint, investigate further, find probable cause, or refer the case for prosecution.
1: The issue stems from irregularities Luke's campaign says it found while reviewing donations tied to former lawmaker Ty Cullen. Luke's campaign is asking the commission to hold off for now, saying it cannot fully respond because of an ongoing criminal investigation by the Attorney General. Time is 8:03 now. Waikiki is gearing up for the 4th of July.
0: Kate Piper joins us now live with a preview of the festivities. Good morning, Kate.
3: Good morning, Sarah. Good morning, Sam. If you're still looking for some plans this 4th of July, then Waikiki is the place to be. It's going to be action-packed Friday and Saturday. And here to tell us a little bit more about this weekend's event, I have got Trevor, President and CEO of the Waikiki Business Improvement District. Good morning, Trevor.
4: Good morning. Thank you for having me, and we're so excited for this weekend.
3: Yeah. I know you were telling me that your daughter's watching at home, so hi, Daisy.
4: Hi, Daisy.
3: Okay, for those that want to come down this weekend, can you give us a rundown of what Saturday's going to look like, what people can expect?
4: So Saturday, we're going to have fireworks that kick off right at 8:30 p.m., and make sure you get here early, because we're going to have activities throughout the entire day. Kapi'olani Park, we're going to have bands playing. We're going to have vendors out there. And then actually at 8:30 for the fireworks, we will have a band playing in sync with the music. And make sure you check out on the radio 105.9. You could follow along and listen to the band play. But get here early. The roads will close from 7:30 to 9:30. There's parking throughout Waikiki. You got International Marketplace. You got Royal Hawaiian Shopping Center, all the hotels, Waikiki Business Plaza and Shopping Plaza. So plenty of parking, plenty of space, but it's going to be a jam-packed weekend. Friday, we have some events too, which I'd love to talk about.
3: Yeah, absolutely. I know that folks can come down and catch a free movie on the beach. That's pretty exciting. A sunset on the beach. Yeah. What's going on with that?
4: So yes, on Friday, starting at 4:30 p.m., we'll have activities, and that's sponsored by Southwest Airlines, and we're so grateful that they put these on. But we're going to have Wicked come out. Wicked 2. I forget the actual name, but so Wicked 2 will be playing, and then we'll have popcorn, we'll have cornhole, we'll have activities, and the movie starts at 7:30, right in time for bedtime for kids. But that'll be a great event all day Friday, and then again Saturday all day in Waikiki. So jam-packed weekend. Couldn't be more excited. First time we're doing it too on the 4th of July. We usually do fireworks on New Year's, but now we're adding because of the 250 and because of USA winning yesterday too. We're so excited to celebrate the 4th of July.
3: Yeah, it seems like it's just exploding with excitement down here in Waikiki. And you just brought up that this is going to be the first time. What do you think turnout's going to be like this weekend?
4: Well, we usually, 4th of July weekend in the summertime is usually the busiest weekend for travelers. But even for Kama'aina that want to come down, there's always tents and parties and family barbecues. But because of the fireworks and because of the Sunset on the Beach movies with Southwest, we're anticipating thousands of people. That's why, you know, make sure you get here early to get that parking spot, get your spot on the beach, because it's going to be a great day.
3: Yeah, absolutely. Thanks again for touching on the parking and everything like that, because when you're thinking about coming down to Waikiki, that's one of the first things that pops into your mind. And just a reminder, Kalakaua Avenue will be closed from 7 p.m. to 9 p.m. that night. Mahalo for being with us this morning, Trevor. It's a pleasure to have you, and we're really, really excited to see the magic happen this weekend.
4: Yes.
3: One more thing. If people can't make it down to Waikiki Beach, where else can they watch the fireworks from?
4: Well, we'd love everyone to come down to Waikiki, but I know that they're doing fireworks in Kailua. I know they're doing maybe some

0: the west side. But I think the biggest show on island is going to be in Waikiki. So again, come down here and enjoy yourself.
1: Absolutely, absolutely. We're going to have more event details on our website at khon2.com. Kate Piper working for Hawaii, sending it back to you in the studio.
2: All right, mahalo, Kate. Hopefully the weather is as good as it is this morning.
3: Oh,
2: it's absolutely
3: man.
2: Gorgeous
3: yes.
2: out there. Also, we'd like to welcome Kate Piper joining our Wake Up Today and Take Two team. She's going to be our live reporter.
3: Mm-hmm.
2: You wouldn't know it, folks, but today's her first day. She's already that good. It's
3: unbelievable. Yeah, and she has the best energy for the morning.
2: Yes.
3: So we love having her on our team.
2: Doesn't need the performance-enhancing drug of coffee that you and I use. All right, coming up next, we have a live interview with the Department of Law Enforcement.
3: That's right. They join us to talk about their efforts to keep Hawaii safe during the three-day weekend and why you should listen up when Dig 2 returns.
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5: 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Spain is one of the big World Cup favorites. Rough start, failing to score against Cape Verde, but two wins since, still yet to allow a goal as it goes into its game today in Los Angeles against Austria starting in about an hour. Portugal, a group play disappointment, only one win. Croatia, 4 years ago, finished third. 8 years ago, finished second. Lost its opener to England. Still gained advancement. The two European nations will square off tonight in Toronto. In Vancouver, it's Switzerland, who's yet to lose, taking on Algeria. Much of the holiday weekend will be spent on looking ahead to Monday night in Seattle, the U.S. versus Belgium, for the right to play in the quarterfinals, something the U.S. hasn't done in 24 years. Belgium beat the U.S. in this round in 2014 with an extra time goal. The U.S. will be without leading scorer Foley and Balogun due to last night's red card. John Stashower, Westwood One Sports.
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3: Officials are ramping up their efforts to keep 4th of July celebrations safe. Joining us to share more is Deputy Director of Law Enforcement, Jared Radula. Thank you so much for joining us today.
17: Morning. Thank you.
3: So, efforts are being ramped up as we speak. Can you tell us what that means and what you guys are doing?
17: It means that law enforcement across the state, and especially on Oahu, are going to be out specifically tasked with fireworks enforcement out in the community. And so you can expect that our teams are going to be everywhere looking for violators this year.
3: You know, we've heard lots of stories about fireworks-related injuries, and especially after the fireworks explosion in Aliamanu that killed six people, penalties have become stricter and tougher. Can you tell us more about that?
17: Right. So in wake of the tragedies that we've had, our legislature got really tough last year. A little bit goes a long way. And so when it comes to aerial fireworks, anything over 25 pounds, that can catch you a felony charge. 5 years in prison, large monetary fines. Additionally, officers, if they see someone light one off, that right there, $320 ticket.
3: You said earlier that you were going to definitely enforce, you know, any illegal activity regarding fireworks. But during these celebrations, what other challenges do you see and want to take note of?
17: You know, because we want everyone to be safe, not only are we enforcing fireworks laws, but we're going to be especially tough on impaired driving. And so if people are out there celebrating too much and don't make good decisions, you can expect that we're going to look for accountability there. Also, we're really concerned about, you know, crowd control and, you know, some of these really big events and some of the traffic that might be in those vicinities. And so we'll have officers also monitoring that.
3: DLE is also using drones, and you guys are using more drones in Waikiki. Are you going to also be using that to help with enforcement during 4th of July?
17: We have drones, and you can expect that because we have them, we're definitely going to use them.
3: All right. And anything else?
17: You know, we really just want everyone to enjoy the holiday, enjoy America's birthday, but do it safe and make really good decisions.
3: Absolutely. And there's a lot of fireworks shows that's happening. So, yeah, you can always enjoy the fireworks at one of these shows. All right. Thank you very much. Well, coming up next, a quick check on those traffic drive times if you're still headed into town. And just ahead, Brittany, we'll have a look at your full forecast. Stay with us. We'll be right back.
6: The 2025 measles outbreak helps to boost the Texas vaccination rate. I'm Jim Ryan, ABC News. The story is coming up.
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21: 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Belgium pulled off one of the greatest comebacks in World Cup history. Trailing 2-0 against Senegal with just 5 minutes of regulation time left, the Red Devils staged a stunning late rally to win it 3-2 in stoppage time. They'll now meet United States of America after their crazy win. I'm Drake Toll.
6: Around 93% of Texas kindergartners had received all their required shots going into this past school year. But even as measles were sweeping through homes and classrooms last year, state legislators approved a bill relaxing vaccination exemption rules. The Texas Department of State Health Services says the rate of kindergartners opting out of the measles vaccine has increased by more than half a percentage point.
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1: 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Hopefully you all have tomorrow off, including, of course, 4th of July and Sunday, because it looks like we'll get some beautiful conditions. In terms of any weather or marine alerts, the only one forecasted is the small craft advisory that we typically have when the trades are strong. And trades remain strong for the week ahead. We have this issued until 6 p.m. this evening for the channels in between Molokai, Maui County, and, of course, those southeast waters of Hawaii Island. This has not yet been extended for the offshore areas of our westerly islands, though.
0: Ocean forecast, the surf conditions remain on the smaller side, still seeing some elevation to the east with the trades at 4 to 6. 0 to 2, more like the summertime average for the north. There, west facing 1 to 3, and our south 2 to 4 feet, with the slight downward trend into Aloha Friday tomorrow. Now, for our hour-to-hour forecast, high 70s to low 80s for temperature, mid to high 80s for our daytime high today with increasing trades. 7 miles per hour now with some slight humidity forecasted this morning, but humidity will go down once the trades really increase. And they'll develop today and tomorrow. They'll be on the lighter side, though, in comparison to Saturday and Sunday. We're expecting about 20, maybe even 25 miles per hour for the weekend. So speaking of that, here's a look at the fireworks forecast for you. Clear evening ahead for that Saturday night, partly cloudy conditions with rain chances less than 15% moving forward for the weekend. Here's a look at the 7-day forecast for you. Early into next week, Sunday through next Thursday, windier conditions though, 20 to 25 mile per hour trades plus. Daytime highs still remain comfortable though, mid to high 80s. So those are unchanged as we head into the first week of July. That's it as for our forecast, Brian. I'll send things over to you.
2: All right, mahalo, Brittany, for that weather update, 8:17. Let's head out the door on this Aloha Thursday. Feels like a Friday, but still Thursday. Moanalua and Fort Shafter. So the traffic was building up through the morning, kind of lightening up. And, of course, that zip lane is open, should remain open till about 9 o'clock this morning. So we'll stop you right here. And, again, Skyline, that's going to be in the blue from the East Kapolei Station. You're going to take you about 23 minutes towards the airport, 26 if you're heading off to Pearl Harbor this morning. And, of course, if you're taking H1 through that Waikele stretch, been pretty good all morning long, has made its way further down that freeway. Here's Moanalua and Fort Shafter. Traffic getting lighter as we get through the morning. Drive times are coming through, and let's see here, 69 minutes right now for Waianae. So still over an hour for the west side, 38-minute drive for Kapolei, 37 for Eva. And if you're coming on over from Mililani, 35 minutes in the car, 19-minute drive from the windward side in Kaneohe, 21 minutes from Kailua using the Pali Highway, and a 24-minute drive from Hawaii Kai. Well, stick around. Coming next on Take 2, Giovanni Pastrami is in the studio serving up delicious New York-style deli foods. That sounds great. Food to go coming up next.
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4: If you're heading to Waikiki for the 4th of July, you may want to come hungry. 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Aloha, ladies.
5: Good
4: thanks
5: morning.
4: For joining
5: Good
4: us.
5: Good morning.
6: Thank you.
4: Yeah, thanks for coming in. So for people who may not have visited Giovanni Pastrami, I know it's super popular already, but for the viewers who maybe haven't, just tell us a little bit about it.
6: So we're located on 227 Lurie Street. Giovanni Pastrami is Waikiki's premier sports bar. We have 22 flat screen TVs. We show all the major games. So if you want to make a reservation, please call us.
4: Oh, soccer season. So maybe they're playing the Soccer World Cup. Okay, yeah, sounds good. And then I know you guys are having, of course, the Independence Day celebration this coming Saturday. So tell us a little bit about the event, the activities, what the Ohana and the Keiki can experience.
7: Yes, well, right across from Giovanni Pastrami, the Waikiki Beach Walk is doing an event from 3:30 to 7:30 p.m. And they're going to have food vendors, music, and a bunch of games. It's great for the kids. Mm-hmm. Perfect.
4: I'm sure all ages.
7: Yeah.
4: Sounds great. Now, for people who are maybe staring at the screen and they're like, their mouths are drooling right now, talk about some of the food that we have offered here. Let's go from right to left. And we'll start with from this side.
6: So this is our breakfast burrito. We have breakfast. We serve breakfast from 7 a.m. to noon. And then, but everything else but pizza, so 11 o'clock. But we have chicken wings, our famous pastrami Reuben.
4: Yeah, can I try one of the? I was eyeing this out earlier while you were talking about some of the other stuff. Look at that, nice and thick. That's how we like it.
6: And then our fried rice, we have burgers. Mm-mm. And then our number one is this cauliflower KFC, Korean fried.
4: I grab a little bit in there too.
6: Those are really ono.
4: So moist and savory, but nice and crispy on the top.
6: Thank you.
4: Mm-hmm. So you mentioned your hours. Is it a full menu? I know you mentioned maybe not pizza for a certain
6: time. So 11 o'clock.
4: Okay.
6: 11 to close. So we open at 7 a.m. and then we do last call at 10 p.m.
4: Sounds great. Mm-hmm. Besides, you know, 4th of July celebration, anything else for the summer that you can talk about?
7: Oh, well, we do have the World Cup going on. And, of course, football's right around the corner. And we are going to be showing all the big games on all of our TVs. Mm-hmm. And then we also always have all different events for every special occasion.
4: Are there any discounts maybe for Kama'aina military?
7: Yes,
4: like that?
7: So we're doing our military discount of 15% off and then Kama'aina for 10% off.
4: Sounds great. Where is this in-person location since we're talking so much about it?
7: We're on 227 Lure Street, all around the beach walk. We also have free parking with validation for lunchtime. So it's a really great time to come down. We serve the full menu during lunch too.
4: Nice and easy and so accessible. And I feel like just chowing down on this with some of the cauliflower. It's a little bit on the healthier side, but then you have like the sandwiches and pizza, of course. So perfect sports bar food, so you can watch the TVs and the games, of course, with the World Cup happening. So fun. The summer is going to be awesome, especially this weekend. Tell us where maybe website, Instagram, we can find the full menu. Maybe people can order ahead and then think about what they're going to get when they visit.
7: Well, you can always follow at Giovanni Pastrami. And we keep you up to date on all of our events. And then we have GiovanniPastrami.com.
4: Easy peasy. And we have some of your images there on the screen so people can get a little bit of a sneak peek. Ladies, this sounds wonderful. Great 4th of July celebration this Saturday. So we'll have to check you guys out. Thanks for joining us this morning.
6: Thank you.
4: All right, top stories of the morning are just ahead. But first, let's check back in with Kate Piper. Good morning, Kate.
8: Good morning, Brittany. If you want to see some fireworks this 4th of July, then Waikiki is the place to be. More details coming up on Take Two. Stay tuned.
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19: Welcome back and happy Aloha Thursday. I'm Sarah Madison.
20: And I'm Sam Spangler. Thank you so much for joining us here on Take Two. Time to break down your top stories of the day.
19: Today marks the peak of a dangerous heat wave that's moving through the East Coast. Temperatures are forecast to climb into the upper 90s and low 100s from Washington, D.C. to Boston.
20: According to the National Weather Service, more than 160 million people are under a major or extreme heat risk through the end of the week. The heat wave is expected to last through the 4th of July weekend. Back at home, 14 endangered missing children on Oahu have been safely recovered following a multi-agency operation.
19: The two-day recovery effort took place last week. 14 kids between the ages of 13 and 17 were located separately across Oahu. This is the largest recovery effort in the operation's history. Investigations into the children's disappearances remain ongoing. You may notice a small change the next time you pay with cash.
20: A new state law now allows businesses to round your total to the nearest nickel as the nation continues to face a penny shortage. If the cash total ends in 1, 2, 6, or 7 cents, it rounds down. The total rounds up if it ends in 3, 4, 8, or 9 cents. Retailers say the change brings welcome clarity after months of penny shortages.
21: In most cases, they've been rounding to the customer's favor. Now we have guidelines that are outlined to us through the Act, which is really important. And that gives us all a guideline.
19: The new rules only apply to cash transactions. Card and digital payments stay exact to the penny.
20: Broken parking meters have been a frustration for many Oahu drivers for a while now.
19: The city says crews have been replacing malfunctioning meters and dead batteries, but some residents say problems continue.
22: It's pretty constant that it doesn't work. You know what I mean? You see people come in and be like, hey, can I park over here? I'm like, I'm not sure because I don't know if the meters work. And they come back, they're like, oh, the meter doesn't work. I got a ticket. You know what I mean? And I'm just like, whoa.
20: Now the city's looking at a new pay-to-park system. Officials are testing pay stations, including one in town, with plans to install another at the Salt Lake Municipal Lot. Buzz driving is drunk driving. That is the message from Big Island Police this 4th of July weekend. The department says the holiday ranks as one of the deadliest periods on the roads.
19: So far this year, Big Island Police have made 382 arrests for driving under the influence. Traffic enforcement will be increased throughout the weekend. And a reminder, Independence Day is on Saturday, but will be observed on tomorrow. That means government offices will be closed. On Oahu, the bus will operate on a Sunday schedule. Trash will be collected. City golf courses and the zoo will also be open. Most street parking will be free, except for parts of Waikiki.
20: In Lanikai, there will be no parking restrictions on Friday and Sunday from 10 a.m. to 3 p.m. and no parking restrictions on Saturday for most of the day to accommodate the Kailua 4th of July fireworks show. Time is 8:31 now. Waikiki is gearing up for the 4th of July.
19: Kate Piper joins us now live with a preview of the festivities. Good morning, Kate.
0: Good morning, Sarah. Good morning, Sam. It's a beautiful morning here in Waikiki. It's coming down a little bit. There's a little bit of showers, but rain or shine, there are going to be 4th of July festivities happening this weekend. Free, family-friendly. It's going to be an action-packed weekend, and here to tell us a little bit more about it is Rick, President and CEO of the Waikiki Business Improvement Association.
1: Thank you, Kate. Yes, it actually is going to start on Friday because we have a sunset on the beach. Wicked, it's the two, whichever the Wicked Two is, and it's sponsored by Southwest Airlines. They just do terrific work, and they're going to be also our presenting sponsor for the fireworks. There's going to be program all day long, I think, begins at 10 a.m. in Kapiolani Park by the America Hawaii Commission for the 250th anniversary of the nation. That's why we're doing fireworks on the 4th of July. We don't normally. We do the New Year's, but we don't normally do 4th of July. And then, so we really appreciate Southwest Airlines being the sponsor both for Sunset on the Beach and for the fireworks show, which begins at 8:30, and it'll be for 10 minutes, and there will be music ahead of time. So come, bring your whole family down to Waikiki. It's going to be great. But make sure you're careful because between 7 and 9, the road will be, Kalakaua will be closed, so come early. And there'll be plenty of parking at the zoo and at Kapiolani Park and in different places in Waikiki, as long as you patronize some of our establishments. And I think it's going to be a terrific family event for everybody.
0: Yeah, absolutely. You really hit all the main points there. Time, place, and parking. That's kind of everything you need to know. And you spoke about how this is the first time this event is happening, just in time for America's 250th anniversary. But, you know, what does it mean for you guys to host an event that brings together locals and visitors?
1: Well, we do this all the time. That's one of the mandates for the Waikiki Improvement Association is that link between Waikiki and the local population and our Hawaiian heritage. And so we do that a lot. We sponsor the Kuhiubi Chula Show, for example. We work closely with the city. Both the Chula Show and Sunset on the Beach are events we do with the city. They take care of all the facilities and provide them, so they're also a sponsor. So we really encourage our local population to come to Waikiki and have a good time.
0: Right, you know, just beyond this weekend, there's always something going on down here, and that's why I love it so much. Always something happening. What is the turnout expected to be this weekend? I mean, this is the first time, and we've got festivities all weekend long. I'm sure there's going to be plenty of people wanting to come on down.
1: Yes, I'm sure. And so, like I say, you can spend the whole day here because Kapiolani Park is going to have entertainment, food, and all kinds of things going on there from 10 a.m., which is done by the Hawaii State Committee. And then we are partnering with them because then we will be the cap with the fireworks at 8:30.
0: Yeah, absolutely. It's going to be a fun-filled day. Mahalo again for joining us, Rick. We appreciate having you here. We're going to have event details posted on our website at khon2.com. Kate Piper, working for Hawaii, sending it back to you in the studio.
20: All right, mahalo, Kate. Hopefully the weather is as good on Saturday as it is this morning.
17: Yeah.
20: It's gorgeous down there.
17: It does.
20: Perfect. All right, folks, coming up next on Take Two, sometimes everything doesn't go as planned, even for the experts.
17: Yep. Our gardening expert, Kathleen Yoshinaga, joins us live with some of her slip-ups. Good morning, Kathleen.
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3: We're working for Hawaii. You're watching Take Two.
20: Welcome back. Sometimes our projects don't go exactly as planned. Every month, our floriculture and nursery expert, Kathleen Yoshinaga, shows us her incredible creations and how we can sometimes copy-paste, but today she's got some of her failed garden and crafts projects. Aloha and good morning, Kathleen. Amazing to actually hear that you've done something that didn't work out. You're actually human.
26: Oh, no, I have a lot of failed garden and craft projects. In fact, in the garden, you know, I plant seeds because I'm, you know, it's a less expensive way of me planting. And I always hope that they'll look like as good as the pictures show here. But I prep the soil, I clean my pots, I water it gingerly as it's sprouting. But, you know, I get forgetful. And, you know, before you know it, they come back and I leave it out in the sun one day and come back and the sprouts have already died, never to return. Or worse yet, the wind acts up and then also pulls down those little sprouts. And now, or even heavy rain too can do it. Oh, well, I should have left them indoors under maybe a growing light next to a sunny window. Or so I go and buy these 4-inch little, you know, starters. And I'm thinking, wow, they're already started. I can just transplant them. Well, I forget to transplant them when I should. This one, all the leaves fell off. Not to mention I had to cut off the dead sprout here because I forgot to transplant it. It just doesn't have enough nutrients in this small little container. It should have been transplanted into bigger, more soil with more nutrients. And my poor mint that got overgrown here, and you see all the leaves are so very, very tiny, then it sure didn't look like this when I got it. Those are some of the failures I always encounter. Oh, but for my crafts, it's even better. I really wanted to show you for this holiday a craft I saw online. And all it was a mixture of cornstarch, maybe 2 tablespoons, about a cup of water, a little bit of vinegar. You put it in a pot, you heat it up, you know, you stir it, and it gets a little gooey, clear, supposed to get clear. Then you pour it into a silicone mold or any kind of mold that you have, and it, within 24 to 48 hours, it's supposed to dry, clear, and you have a pretty sun catcher that you can put on the window or use as a jewelry piece. Nope, it sure didn't work. Well, even after 1 week of trying to dry it, oh, this just fell apart, it still was gooky. And I swear, this is how you can make Play-Doh. This is 1 week later, and it still hasn't dried clear, nor did it dry thick. So online, I went back online, and it says to try using white school glue that dries clear. Well, that's a little better, okay? But I found that one thing, 24 to 48 hours just doesn't make it. It's still wet in this little mold here, and it just didn't come out. What I did find, though, were these paper plastic cups, you know, these little cupcake liners that actually were lined with plastic on the inside. These worked a little better. And my sun catcher, I used glitter on this one. It worked okay, but it's still thin. It's too pliable, and it's definitely not clear. And this took, by the way, 3 to 4 days to dry, not the overnighter. And my flowers just didn't quite make it. So what do I say to all this? Well, nothing is perfect. So what you have to do is keep trying. I hope the moral of it is just keep trying and learn from your mistakes. Have a great 4th of July.
20: That is great advice right there. Mahalo for that, Kathleen. Yes, I have many projects that have failed. We could fill up the whole hour of Take Two if we went over mine. Those are still beautiful for 4th of July celebrations. Mahalo for joining us, Kathleen.
26: Okay, bye.
20: All right, folks, coming up next, as we celebrate the peak summer holiday, hot dogs or hamburgers? Yes, that's the question. We'll show you if America agrees with your choice when Take Two returns.
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5: Westwood One Sports presents this special tennis update. 2026 French Open champ Alexander Zverev completed a straight set victory over Valentin Wyet of France today, 6-1, 6-3, 7-6, to move on to the third round of Wimbledon. Despite a tough third set, Zverev says winning in straights was key.
8: For 2.5 sets, I played an almost perfect match, and then I lost a bit of focus, lost a bit of concentration, and used it very well. And yeah, he made it very interesting in the end, but definitely happy to be through in straight sets, even though I love to play here at Wimbledon, but it's nice to win easier in the beginning of the week.
5: Zverev moves on to play American Marcos Garon. Going on right now, Francis Tiafoe and Jan Chowinski are tied 1 set apiece, and second-seeded Elena Rybakina leads American Catherine McNally after 1 set. Earlier defending Wimbledon champ Iga Swiatek defeated Karolina Pliskova in straight sets. Amanda Anisimova, Madison Keys also advance. With this tennis update, I'm Erica Herskowitz, Westwood One Sports.
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13: 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Your time now, 8:45 a.m. for the day before, hopefully, your three-day weekend. And it looks like we've got some nice conditions out there. Still some here and there, light passing showers, very sporadically, nothing too significant in the forecast. But you could see some spotty rain showers and pockets of moisture in between Molokai and Oahu. And we've got some showers just slightly over the Ko'olau's East Honolulu. Slightly, it looks like now for the south end of the island. And with light to moderate trades today, we don't have anything for the westerly islands, but easterly islands, small craft advisory is issued until 6 p.m. this evening. And trades have been a little bit on the lighter side this morning, but they're expected to develop with breezier conditions and lower humidity at least Saturday and Sunday. And so the trades are still sticking around. They just won't be as strong today or tomorrow. Here's a look at some of the ocean forecast. 0 to 2 for the north, just about that summertime average. West-facing 1 to 3, south 2 to 4 feet, and for the east, 4 to 6, with a slight downward trend to the surf tomorrow. Quick look outside. Partly to mostly cloudy skies at the moment. Temperatures still high 70s. Northeast trades still on the lighter end, about 7 miles per hour now. And we've had somewhat of some light muggy conditions Wednesday and today. But with the increasing trades, it looks like, especially for the 4th of July weekend, 10 to 20 mile per hour winds, it'll be nice and comfortable. Saturday, we've got daytime highs still between mid to high 80s for the islands. Evening, for the evening hours, we're expecting some clearer skies. So minimal wet weather conditions, rain shower chances remain under 15% for the weekend. And then early to midweek next week, we're finally starting to see winds pick up a bit more with breezier conditions starting Sunday. So expect 20 to 25 mile per hour trades at that time as well. That's it for our forecast. Brian, I'll send things over to you.
14: All right, mahalo, Brittany, for that weather update. 8:47. Let's head out the door this morning. Check out these cameras. Moanalua and Fort Shafter, again, that zip lane is open, should remain open to about 9 o'clock this morning. We'll make our way to the flow map. Most of that traffic, H1 through that Waikele stretch, but it's looking good. And, of course, Skyline, you got your options from the East Kapolei Station towards Pearl Harbor at 23 minutes 26 if you're heading off to the airport this morning. So we'll head outside and we'll check on these cameras one more time. Here's Moanalua and Fort Shafter. So traffic has gotten lighter as we've gotten through the morning. And if you have to use a zip lane, it is open. It should remain open to about 9 o'clock this morning. We've got your drive times, especially from the west side. So it dropped down. Waianae now back in that comfortable green zone at 66 minutes, 34-minute drive for Kapolei. 38 minutes out the door for Eva. And if you're coming on over from Mililani, about 31 minutes for you guys, 19-minute drive from the windward side in Kaneohe and Kailua, using that Pali Highway for Kailua and Hawaii Kai. We'll see you guys here in about 20 minutes. Sam and Sarah, over to you.
20: All right, mahalo, Brian. Saturday is the 4th of July. It's a time for fireworks fun as well as food.
15: That's right. That means it's time to fire up those grills, but the debate continues. Hot dogs or hamburgers?
20: Yeah, a study done by Target using their recent consumer data shows that in 75% of U.S. states, consumers prefer hot dogs over hamburgers.
15: Yeah, as for the other 25%, only 11 states are purchasing more burgers than dogs, while Colorado, Kansas, and New Mexico aren't able to decide between the two classics. Here in Hawaii, data shows we're burger fans.
16: Ooh,
15: I like that. Auntie Mae's.
20: Yeah, I imagine the Terry Burger's got a factor in there.
15: Oh, 100%. Okay, so which do you think you guys can dress up more? Can you dress up a hot dog more or a hamburger? Because that makes a big difference.
20: That's a challenge accepted.
16: Yeah.
14: Let's try that.
20: Counter, the burger place, Kahala Mall, you get like all kinds of extra stuff on your burger.
15: Exactly.
20: I've got it to where like you can't even put the thing together. Right. But I've done the same with hot dogs.
15: Really?
20: Remember Hank's hot dogs and cock awkward?
15: Yes.
16: Yeah.
20: All kinds of stuff on it. So
14: sauerkraut, relish.
20: Relish, mustard.
16: I have to disagree. No, mustard.
15: I think you can dress up a burger more than you can dress up a dog.
0: And that's why I love hamburgers.
1: Oh, well, the thing is, you got to put the bun on top. Hot dog, you can just pile it until,
18: yes,
1: I don't know.
18: Yes,
0: that's true.
1: Right?
0: That's true. It is easier to eat in that
18: way. I was going to say, what's easier to eat? Yeah, maybe hot dogs.
1: Yeah.
18: Because they're more mouth-sized.
14: Chili cheese hot dog.
1: That's good.
18: Oh, yeah.
0: Yeah, is that how you like your dogs?
1: I'm at it.
14: Yeah. Yeah, I think we got to clock out already. Chili cheese hot dog.
18: Yeah, it's chili cheese
1: hot dog. 10 minutes left.
14: Yeah.
1: I like hot dogs. I love hamburgers, but give me a bratwurst. That's the that's the best.
18: Outlier there.
1: Yeah, if you're grilling up, that's
0: I don't know why that's not like more popular. Actually,
1: I don't know.
0: Right? Because it's so good though. Yeah. It's so
1: they take
0: good.
1: Longer to cook. They're bigger. I don't know. It's easier to cook with the Franks.
0: I see.
18: So, different taste.
0: So it sounds like you guys are hot dog. Actually, it sounds like you are.
18: It depends on my mood. Yeah, it depends on my mood.
0: Oh, what are you going to do this weekend?
18: Maybe hot dogs? We have hot dogs at the house.
0: Oh.
18: So.
1: Okay.
18: Maybe, for that.
1: Yeah. I know what Brian's doing. Poke.
18: Yeah, he's like, neither.
1: Yeah, neither.
14: Cool, then. I'll be right there.
1: That's right.
14: Wait for me.
1: All right, folks, still to come, a new study is out about right-handed folks and left-handed people.
0: That's right. What the recent discoveries have to say when Victor returns.
19: Before we get started, let's warm up.
21: Okay, baby girl, daddy gonna teach you how to build and bang, okay?
22: Okay.
21: Oh, they almost got me on that one. Bro, Doc, you should have seen, bro. This brother was huge. He gave me lickings, bro. Promise to God, bro. Help me out, bro. Please.
25: 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Come on back.
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38: We're working for Hawaii. You're watching Take Two.
1: All right, folks, are you right-handed, left-handed, maybe a little bit of both?
0: Oh, maybe. A new study suggests right and left-handedness is not determined by your brain.
1: Yeah, UCLA health researchers demonstrated that the motor skill gap between our two hands is not inherent at all, but rather driven by a lifetime of practice and tool use.
0: Researchers used motion capture cameras to track the 3D arm movements of healthy adults as they reach toward three targets: normal reaching while wearing a 4-pound wrist weight, and reaching while holding a lightweight stick strapped to their forearm to stimulate using a tool.
1: Results showed a person's dominant and non-dominant arms performed about the same. These findings challenge a decades-old theory that one hemisphere of the brain is dominant in every person, and that makes it inherently better at controlling movement.
2: Mm.
1: Okay, so simple tasks, that makes sense. I wonder more complex tasks.
2: Yeah.
1: Right? When you get into like sports and stuff like that.
2: Right.
1: It might be a little bit different.
2: Exactly.
1: I'd like to see the studies done on that though.
2: Yeah. And you actually could be a good case study.
1: So I'm like a mutt, if you will. So mm-hmm. sports, left, motor skills, right.
2: That's crazy.
1: So yeah, a little bit of, I think, the best of both worlds, because I don't have to smudge my writing.
2: Yeah.
1: Being a true lefty. So I just get the benefits of the sports thing.
2: That is really cool.
1: Yeah.
2: Yeah, you gotta be the case study.
1: Yeah. All right, folks, don't go anywhere. Living 808 is coming up right after this.
2: So let's toss it over to Kelly Simic for a preview of today's rundown. Good morning, Kelly.
3: Good morning. Thanks so much, you guys. Well, Living 808 is just ahead, and this morning, it's a busy one, and we have a lot going on. 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And Denny's over in Kapolei Commons is rolling out new menu items just in time for summer, but only for a limited time. We're taking you to Kapolei Commons for a look at what's cooking. All that and more coming up in just a couple minutes on Living 808. Sam and Sarah, back over to you.
1: All right, mahalo, Kelly. And finally on Take 2, because of the 4th of July holiday, Wake Up Today and Take 2 will not be airing tomorrow morning. But you can still get the latest news during our later newscasts and, of course, over on our website, KH12.com and our KH1 Plus app.
2: That's right. We'll be right back right here bright and early on Monday morning. And to everyone, we hope you have a fun and safe July 4th. Aloha.

0: Westwood One presents Today in Women's Sports. Congratulations to the New York Liberty, who defeated the Las Vegas Aces 93-85 on Tuesday night to win the WNBA Commissioner's Cup. This was the sixth year of the in-season competition and New York's second time winning it. While the Aces were without superstar Asia Wilson, the game's MVP award was won by another star, Breonna Stewart, who finished with 25 points and 11 rebounds in front of her home fans in Brooklyn.
1: Just really proud of the mindset and the mentality of this team. Like, we were going to do whatever it took to kind of get this win. And we've had some, we let some slip away, especially on our home court, but really taking pride of representing Barclays and getting the job done.
0: Tuesday night's game did not count towards the regular season records. The Liberty are 12-8, good for fifth in the league standings. They are back in action on Friday when they host the first place Minnesota Lynx. With Today in Women's Sports, I'm Maggie Gray on Westwood One.
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6: The rumors are rampant. Travis Kelce and Taylor Swift getting married in New York over the 4th of July weekend. I cannot confirm nor deny if I'm going, but I am taking the week off. I'll let you come to your own conclusion. But in my absence, Josh Gilbert and Dan Mandis are going to be taking over the reins of America at Night. Same great guests, same great conversation, and same great phone calls. 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America at Night. On July 4th week on the new 1420 Hawaii's News and Sports.
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